0: 26. And it's been a fun night so far, an interesting night so far as well, because again, this 2026 draft class, very intriguing, being so, not just so top heavy, but also a lot of depth, 1 to 30. It's game night on ESPN Radio and the ESPN app, Sirius XM Channel 80, presented by Progressive Insurance. Andre Snellings, along with Tanitra Batiste, here with you tonight, breaking down this NBA draft round one. And a little news before we get back to some of our impact players from the round. Shams Charania, our own, reporting that the Phoenix Suns sent number 47 among the 3 second rounders to New York, according to sources. Knicks now add that 47th pick to 31 and 55 on Wednesday night. They're now on the clock, having already received offers of future draft assets for 31, and they intend to move the pick prior to the start of night two of the draft. Translation, the Knicks are not finished reshuffling some things in their quest for back-to-back titles. But nonetheless, we look at the top of the draft, and of course, A.J. DeBonta going to the Washington Wizards. And this was one of those where that number one pick could have gone any number of ways. DeBonta, Darren Peterson, even Cameron Boozer, your player of the year in college basketball last year. But our ESPN NBA analyst, Jay Billis, thought about DeBonta and that ceiling and what he brings to this Washington Wizards team.
1: And the mentality of a true pro. And he's the first freshman, he averaged 25 a game, Malik, and the first freshman to lead the nation in scoring in a quarter century. He's built for the NBA. All his measurables, he's 6'8", he's got a 7-foot wingspan. All the athletic tools, he had the fourth best max vertical at the combine. He attacks downhill, he's a three-level scorer that's continuing to improve his three-point accuracy. But where he is devastating is at the mid-range with those long strides. He can make NBA level shots right now oversized. He can post, he can back you in and shoot over the top. His mid-range game is elite, and he's also got open court abilities. Excellent in transition, and he can get to the foul line. He led the NCAA in free throw attempts, and when Richie Saunders, one of BYU's top scorers and best shooter, went out this year, he increased his productivity in his absence against much more focused defense to stop him. I think he can be an excellent defender. He's still working on that, but he's got all the tools to be a great NBA player.
0: And Dre, you gotta know that the Washington Wizards hope that what Jay Billis is saying comes to fruition, and comes to fruition quickly after that franchise has endured losing nearly 200 games over the last three seasons.
2: Absolutely. And, you know, with a player like DeBonta, now that the draft has happened, we don't have to just look at like player comps or what was he in college. You start looking at the team he's joining. So he's going to be on the Wizards. We know they just traded for Trae Young this season, and they just signed him to a huge extension in the last couple of days. And of course, Anthony Davis. They were hoping that Young and Davis would be their kind of veteran anchor, all-star caliber players. But they're hoping that DeBonta is their superstar of the future. Yeah. That's who they would like to build around. And so part of the reason it seems like that DeBonta was the pick instead of Peterson, when they were both considered maybe similar as far as their upside goes, is that DeBonta just fits in with that core, right? Like Trae Young plays the point, and Peterson has said that he ultimately would like to develop into a point guard. That's not the case with DeBonta. He's their star small forward, plug and play. He and Anthony Davis, as long as health allows, is their, sure, their front court. Alex Saar, the number two overall pick a couple years ago, who's been, had a very strong first couple seasons in the NBA. He's their starting center. And then you got Trae Young in the backcourt. So this is a Wizards team that I think a lot of people think could potentially challenge for a playoff spot or even better as soon as this season if all of those pieces come together.
0: Yeah, and then you've got some players as you kind of go down the board who are going to potentially put their teams in a better position as well. And you got to think, one of the ones that kind of stuck out to me, and I know we're going to talk a little bit about this, but yeah, you look at, for example, a Yaxel Lindeborg going to the Dallas Mavericks after, of course, the Dusty May hire, and it's just really interesting to kind of think about where this team kind of looks for itself to improve this upcoming season, and kind of looking at all of the players that can make that immediate impact. You look at him, you look at a Darius Acuff Jr., going to the Kings, if you will, or Lindeborg going to the Golden State Warriors, and what he could potentially be in terms of maybe, and I use this term loosely, by the way, but maybe being under the tutelage of like a Draymond Green, or kind of seeing, is that going to push Dray to be to see kind of the clock being ticking at him, or an Oklahoma City Thunder? We always talk about them being a team that just kind of has an embarrassment of riches when it comes to the draft, and whether or not they got a guy in Ade Mara who might be the answer, sort of the kryptonite for Victor Wembanyama, that unfortunately Chet Holmgren could not be this past season. But ultimately, you got a lot of players potentially from this first round, this opening night, that could be in the starting lineups maybe sooner rather than later, that Tim Legler, our ESPN NBA analyst, talked about on SportsCenter with Scott Van Pelt.
3: How about all the way through? I mean, even as we're sitting here, this last pick of the first round, Koa Pete, is a guy that I'm watching film on and I'm just loving. And he goes with the 30th pick. You're talking about a guy that's NBA ready physically right now. So I think Scott, he really extended all the way throughout the entire first round. There were some surprises late with some of the trades, because I thought some teams actually picked players that would have really worked well for them. And then we find out, you know, minutes later, they're on the move somewhere else. So there were some surprises later, but most of those teams are top flight teams. And for whatever reason, they got other plans in mind, but there are a lot of guys that are going to be in opening night rotations from the first round of this draft.
2: Yeah, I mean, you know, to your point and Legs's point, the reason that this draft is considered historic is because it's so deep. It's got so much depth. And as you were kind of running through some of the big names, the University of Michigan player that ended up with Coach May with the Mavericks is Morris Johnson Jr. You know, my Marines, you know, I'm they're my alma mater. And so, you know, but yeah, he's joining his former coach, but he's also looking to be the front court mate with last year's number one overall pick, Cooper Flagg, as the Mavericks try to like develop their team into the future. And I feel like that's a common story with all of these players. They're going to situations where they can contribute right away. You know, the other Wolverine that you mentioned, Lindeborg, going to the Golden State Warriors, like, part of the reason that he was appealing is not normally what you hear. Most of the lottery picks were freshmen, one and done guys. They're 19 years old. Well, Lindborg is 20, almost 24. He's going to be 24 by the time the season starts. Yeah. But he's going to a Warriors team that wants a player to contribute right now. And so he can come in and be an impact guy early. And I guess the last guy that you mentioned that I really want to kind of shine a light on, Darius Acuff Jr.
0: Yeah.
2: He's, you know, I'll be putting out an article about the draft, two articles actually tomorrow, one talking about kind of the fantasy impact of the look forward for players, and the other looking early at the rookie of the year race from a betting perspective. And for me, Darius Acuff Jr. looks like he could be maybe the best value bet on the board, because guys like DeBonta and Peterson and Boozer, I would imagine, will have the shortest odds. But Acuff went to a Sacramento Kings team that really needs a player like him. He could be starting and putting up big numbers right away, and he'll probably have longer odds when it comes to betting for rookie of the year. So Acuff is one I'm definitely going to be keeping an eye on.
0: Yeah, and just kind of looking at Ade Mara, you don't really know what's going to happen with Isaiah Hartenstein and whether or not we'll see him in an Oklahoma City Thunder uniform next season. So ultimately, you got a guy in Mara that they could put in that front court who maybe isn't starting but may get starter minutes and could be a big contributor for what the Thunder are trying to do in getting back to the NBA Finals. Coming up next, will any of the players tonight make an impact in the Eastern Conference? We give our outlook on everything next. It's Andre Snellings and Tanitra Batiste. It's Game Night on ESPN Radio, the ESPN app, Sirius XM Channel 80, presented by Progressive Insurance on an NBA Draft Night 2026.
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0: I'm Tanitra Batiste. The 2026 NBA draft saw A.J. DeBonta out of BYU taken first overall by the Washington Wizards. The 6'9 forward led the nation in scoring in his freshman season and brings two-way versatility to that front court. Relatively quiet night in the first round, except maybe for the Memphis Grizzlies. The Grizzlies traded back twice, picked up 5 future second-round picks in the process, and still came away with their top option in Kareem Lopez, whom they selected at 21. The 6'10", 225 Lopez has been a pro for a couple years, recorded a double-double at just 17. And then there was the pick at 13. After the blockbuster trade at almost midnight last night that saw Giannis Antetokounmpo take his talents to South Beach, the Milwaukee Bucks, via player rights received in that deal with Miami, select Nate Amendt, the forward from Tennessee. Over to the NFL, QB Brendan Sorsby will not play in the NFL in 2026. As the league has elected not to hold a supplemental draft, the decision came down to rights to decide whether to hold that supplemental draft for the CBA, as league officials believed it would ultimately become a distraction to teams through training camp. Sorsby, of course, admitted to betting thousands of times on college and pro sports, including Indiana football, while he was on the team. More game night coming up with Andre Snellings and me.
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1: Traffic's okay to the windward side. If you're going east, though, from town, you're going to see some extra slow traffic because of the rain. The H1 slows at the Waialae exit, and you'll be in slow traffic from there to Aina Haina. To the west side, the driving time from the Poly downtown to the H1-H2 split, 28 minutes, and it's the same whether you take the H1 or the Moanalua. Fort Weaver is slow from Queens to Renton. Farrington, though, has cleared going up to Nanakuli.
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24: It's so crazy because it's like, as I'm looking outside, when we were younger, you just see him in the backyard, like playing basketball. And now he's the number one pick for the NBA. Like, he's come so far.
25: He's your knucklehead little brother, right?
24: Yes.
25: Now he's the number one pick in the draft. How do you reconcile that?
24: It's just crazy.
23: That's coming over the airways too, but. There's a lot of rain out there, and I got to be honest with you, as a guy who sits in the office a lot, boy, was it a surprise when I stepped outside and got rained on. So whoever brought the rain, I guess your job, but should have warned me beforehand. I would have brought an umbrella or something. Anyway, as always, we do have a trivia contest coming up later, courtesy of Papa John's Pizza Hawaii. And, we have a pretty full schedule again today, so I do want to dive right in. And I got Kavika Hokan from Space 62. Kavika, welcome to the show.
26: How's it?
23: Hey, it's one of those things. I love bringing on new shops. I love talking to people about their shop experiences. But I got to tell you, we always start every interview with every new shop owner with this. How did you get involved with collectibles? Were you growing up as a kid opening packs with your grandparents or parents? What was your entrance into collectibles?
26: Mine personally, I got into Pokemon as the game first because my auntie played, and so that's who I played against at home. And then that turned into, like, oh, man, they got cards, and it just sucked us all into it. Like, they would use that as currency. Like,
23: sure.
26: My parents would never have cash to give me, but they'd have cards to give me, and I was easily swayed by that. So we'd get boxes from Cannery Mall, Maui. And
23: oh, wow.
26: So that's where my mom would get packs, and then she'd stow them away and then hold them hostage for chores to do around the house. And it just kind of blew up from there. And I actually, never really got hard into the collecting until more in the past few years, because I'd always just played so much. And then I came to work with all the guys here, and then that's when it really kicked up for me.
23: So when you say played, you literally mean the video game. I mean, we're talking, there were so many different ways to play, right?
26: Yeah. Yeah. So I started on Red and Blue, on Pokemon. And then I collected my first, jungle set to make a deck. And that's what I played with for the longest time. I was playing that and, Star Wars.
23: Wow.
26: Like, that was
23: Star Wars. For me.
26: Yeah, man. That was a fun one on the playground, and so that was pretty much my two main ones was Pokemon, TCG, and Star Wars when I was in middle school.
23: You know, I think when I was there on Maui, I swear that little shop that's in Cannery Mall, I think it's still there or something similar is still there.
26: Oh, it is. Auntie and Uncle still have the store. They got some new guys that work at the store for them. But, yeah, they're one of the oldest shops that's still there, still going strong. They're right there in the center of the mall. So, like, when you walk straight in, like, the toy chest is right there.
23: Right. No, right. And for those that are, you know, listening on Spotify or on ESPN, Honolulu.com, yes, Lahaina Cannery Mall was affected by some of the fires and everything. And slowly but surely, they've been reopening and more shops have been reopening. And I was there last year. And it was awesome to see the crowds kind of coming back and to see that shop right there, right in the middle. I absolutely remember that. That was awesome.
26: Yeah, no, still there, still running strong. And we got such a great collectibles and card scene on the west side. Well, I mean, and just it's kind of really overtaken the whole island. But, yeah, so, you know, as a Maui boy, that was kind of the place, you know.
23: Yeah. So you're playing the video game. The cards are there. I'm assuming you started playing the card game as well and everything. And, you know, fast forward to a couple of years and now, wait, this card is worth how much?
26: Exactly.
23: Yeah. So you know, you decide, okay, let's do a shop. I mean, tell me a little bit about sort of that process. I mean, obviously finding locations and, you know.
26: The shop is all Leo's brainchild. So Leo's the man behind the shop. We're a group of vendors and collectors that all came together under a unique banner.
23: Got it.
26: So Leo's the front man. Chase is the pretty one. I'm the older one, you know. And then Micah's the cute young one. So, you know. And then we have our ragtag band of young bloods that we picked up along the way. You know, we find a kid at a convention and he wants a day job, and we're like, join the brick and mortar, you know. And so, I mean, we've got quite a cast of cool cats, ranging from like fresh out of high school and ready to retire, you know, as far as like the whole team's concerned. It's like a mod squad of collectors and vendors.
23: I think they call that the Suicide Squad, right? It's just the mishmash of
26: so
23: tell me a little bit about the actual Space 62. Are there multiple locations if I understood that correctly?
26: Yeah. So there's two locations. It started up as an arcade with a secret TCG room at International Marketplace.
23: Oh.
26: And so you still got that there to this day. I'm actually working behind the counter today at Marketplace. And so we have an arcade. It started as an arcade, but Leo was always bound and determined to get into the collectible scene with everything that he already had and everything that he wanted to expand into. So we started with a secret room. So you walk through the arcade all the way to the back wall. There's this big TV with a Who's That Pokemon slideshow, and you walk right through the door, and it is floor-to-ceiling Pokemon cards, ETBs, collectibles, etc. And we've had this shop going for a little over 2 years now, and earlier last year we had sights on migrating to Ala Moana to get, you know, bigger, and we managed to stake ourselves at Ala Moana and pick things up enough to where we could keep both stores. So here we are with two stores. Ala Moana finally opened a couple months ago. We had, you know, been working hard on like how to like make the place like look our own way. And, Danny and the design team did such a great job because we have these six huge cases. It's almost like being in like the Fort Knox of, you know, a collectibles hall. So you really great display. You know, we like it to where everybody can see every card. So you don't have to go picking through binders, and then you don't run the risk of like things getting damaged in binder, getting pulled in and out. And then we have a team of guys that walk around the room for you. It's kind of like more like a format of like how the art galleries are out here, you know? So instead of like having to go up to the counter and sort through all the cards or ask a million questions, the cards are already all on the floor and curated. And there's an attendant there to walk you through the cards, comp the prices, buy, trade, everything for you right there.
23: That's awesome. And now as far as the international marketplace location goes. Which floor is that on?
26: We're actually on the first floor, center court, right in front of the elevators. We're right next to the ABC store.
23: Oh, nice. I know there's a little stage thing over there, and they have events and stuff over there every once in a while. Is that the same area?
26: There's a big glass window with a whole bunch of Pokemon figurines. That's us.
23: Oh, yeah. Now I can place it. Sorry. So, you know, for those that don't know, International Marketplace has been, you know, radically changed over the years. So if you last time you came here and saw International Marketplace was 15 years ago, 20 years ago, very different now. It literally is like this huge mall with, you know, all different kinds of stores. And it's got so many, like, cool little small stores and some of your big name brands as well. But now I know exactly what you're talking about. I do remember seeing the Pokemon characters. I didn't even realize you guys had a secret room in the back. That's really awesome.
26: Yeah, it is. You know, it catches a lot of people by surprise that it's there. And it's funny because, like, we have a sign that says secret room this way. So there's always one little kid that goes, if you have one sign, how's your one secret? And I'm like, well, you'd be surprised at how many people don't actually notice it's there.
23: Well, that's the but the when you say arcade, I mean, it's got, like, VR and stuff like that, right? That's the...
26: Yeah. So we've got VR roller coasters and race cars and stand-up units, gachapon machines, crane games.
23: Sure. Now I know exactly what you're talking about. That is a cool location, by the way. But now the Ala Moana one, for those that are, you know, willing to get free advertising, Buffalo Wild Wings is right nearby.
26: We got B-Dubs next door to us. We got It's Sugar right across from us. We're the same courtyard area as Target. So really good neighbors.
23: And parking is super easy, obviously, right around that open area.
26: Yeah, top floor parking, you know, easy access.
23: So what are your hours at both locations? Are they different for each location?
26: We're 10 to 10 at International Marketplace every day, 365, even open on Christmas. And then Ala Moana, we're actually doing 9 to 9. And then peak parts of the year, major holidays, then we'll go 10 or 11 o'clock, depending on Ala Moana shopping center hours.
23: Got it. And if people want to follow, you know, or get more information, what's the best way to track Space 62?
26: Space 62 Honolulu on Instagram is the best way to check in with us. We've also got space62.com, got our regular players blog and newsletter, so people can check out when we have our mystery slab wall, or when our new game guides come out.
23: So we're talking to Kavika Hoke from Space 62, both in International Marketplace and at Ala Moana. Do you guys run events yet, or is it sort of like still trying to figure that out, or what's the plan?
26: We've been hosting a few trade nights already at Ala Moana.
23: Got it.
26: The space at the arcade was a little small to host anything outside of, like, birthday parties and small game sessions. So we really took upon all this extra space that we have at Ala Moana to set up a series of tables. We have our own Pokemon professor. Micah is running our tournaments. We now regularly have a Sunday tournament, a casual play tournament, every Sunday at 5. And we just started receiving our Pokemon League prize packs. So all sessions from here on out, winners get Pokemon League prize packs. And this weekend's our very first collectible show, which we're very stoked about because half the team's been vending at collectible shows and never run one of their own. So they're really hyped up to be on this side of the fence this time.
23: No, that's awesome. And actually, with that, we're up against a break, so stay on the line. I want to grab more information about that. So stay on the line, and when we come back, we'll dive more into that show and the details about the show. 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
23: Welcome back to the Sports Cards and Collectibles Show. We got Kavika Hoke joining me from Space 62 in Ala Moana and in Waikiki International Marketplace, to be specific. You had mentioned going into the break that there's a big collectible show you guys are running for the first time. Tell us some of the details. What are the times? What are the hours? How many vendors you guys got coming down?
26: So we're going to open up for a free trade night on Friday. So from... loading will start in about like 3, we'll really kick up about 5, and that'll go all the way until closing time. Mm-hmm. Saturday, Sunday, we'll start bright and early at 10 and run till 6 both days. There's going to be a little over 60 vendors in the hall, ranging from TCG collectibles, cards, memorabilia, models, memorabilia, and we're going to have some food vendors there too. There will also be some casual play tournaments. There'll be some player education classes. We'll have a little cosplay showcase walk, and we will have Pokemon quiz games on Sunday. And entrance is $5, or you can donate one non-perishable food item for us to donate to a Hawaii Food Bank.
23: Oh, that's awesome. I mean, that is absolutely awesome. I really appreciate that you guys are doing that, because that's a nice way to connect back to the community, especially given everything with the Kona low storms and all of that. And this is, these are tough times for some people.
26: Absolutely. No, and that's why we like to regularly make it to where it's both accessible to everybody and we're giving back at the same time.
23: And just to be clear, again, this is at the Ala Moana location. This is not like you guys are running it at two different locations. It's just at the Ala Moana location.
26: Just at Ala Moana, and we're third floor Malka Wing, so you can go park up third floor next to Target and that big lot over there and walk straight up to the door.
23: As far as I know you mentioned some food vendors. I'm only curious because, quite frankly, I like eating at events. But you mentioned food vendors. Is it like light snacks kind of things, or are there people that are going to be like full-on lunch vendors?
26: We got sushi and bento.
23: Oh, wow.
26: We got frescas. We've got sandwich guys. So I mean, there's poo-poos and there's actual meals. And then of course we're at Ala Moana, so you can always just dip out and go straight to the food court.
23: Well, I'm also thinking though, if you bring a family, right, they can kind of hang out and grab a little bite while you happen to be wandering, looking at vendors' booths.
26: Yep. And we got tables inside, so you don't even have to go that far. You can stay inside, enjoy the air conditioning.
23: Or you could actually tell your family to go shopping and then you know, see who spends more, right?
26: Yeah.
23: Right. Well, again, as far as social media and all of that, I just want to make sure people get a chance to hear it one more time, because I know that, you know, for a lot of these shows, there's so many different things going on. People just need some place they can lock back into. So what was the social media and everything for them to follow you guys again?
26: On Instagram, we're Space62Honolulu. That's Space62Honolulu. And then you can find us at space62.com, where the 62 spelled all the way out. So that's space, SIXTYTWO.com.
23: So as far as these shows go, I mean, you mentioned this is the first time. Is there a plan to do something maybe quarterly or just as kind of an every so often as the opportunity presents itself? What's kind of the thought process with that?
26: Well, considering how it's been getting the team together to this point, we're definitely considering having more than just this one. We all have variant backgrounds in conventions and collectible shows. I started back in San Diego when my family was stationed out there, so I've run quite a few collectibles and fandom conventions, you know, so I definitely have it in me to do more than one a year. I know Leo would be excited to do at least, two a year. We've got a regular trade night that we want to make a monthly thing. And now that we've got our Pokemon League status with our Pokemon professor, we really want to every Sunday have a casual play tournament, just that way we can be a big place for everybody to come to in the players community, because there's not enough player spaces.
23: It does feel that way. It feels like we could use more. So it's really awesome that you guys are able to do that. As far as, again, you know, the trade nights and everything, you mentioned it being monthly. Is it always going to be this, but like the last Friday of the month, or is it still up to up in the air as far as the schedule?
26: Kind of like, yeah, we haven't locked like a hard matching like every third Thursday type of date yet. I actually have to talk with Micah about that, because that's our man on the front line on that one. And so we're, pay attention to the Instagram, and when we lock down with that, there'll be a regular notification in our feed on our trade nights.
23: And we're talking to Kavika Hoke from Space 62, both in Ala Moana and in International Marketplace. If someone wants to be a participant in the trade night, they just come on down and bring stuff to trade. But as far as being a vendor, is there a wait list people can jump on? Or same thing, as you guys go, you're going to announce, and each time you announce, you're going to open up for new vendors?
26: So vendors are already locked for this one, since we're coming up in just a few days.
23: Yep.
26: We have our vendor announcement going on in our Instagram feed right now, so you can see who's going to be there. When it comes to shows like this, we announce immediately on our Instagram feed. We pop that out as an ad, and then we also put that up on our website. Because of the circles that we all roll in, and since we know a lot of the vendors on the scene, we actually ended up with a wait list of over 130 vendors within 5 hours.
23: Wow.
26: Of announcing.
23: Nice.
26: So back first put out our announcement a little over a month and a half ago. Yeah. And it was already full already in less than a few hours. So we know we're going to have to expand to something a little bigger, or figure out how to do more shows, because everybody wants to be a part of it.
23: Well, all you got to do is kick Target out, and then you have a huge location, right? I'm sure there's a Target person right now listening going, "Ooh, what did that jerk say?" No, but that's where it begins, right? I mean, it starts with a vision, an idea, and then you give it a shot and you see what happens. And sometimes you shoot that shot and you're like, "Whoa, maybe this is bigger than we anticipated." Or maybe we overshot, right? But the point is that you gotta start someplace. I love the idea of having it in the mall, though. I mean, that it brings me back to the days where there used to be events downstairs where that center stage area is. There used to be an open area there. I don't know if you remember that. That's this big open area, right? And they used to have like the little Christmas trains, but they'd have things over there. I remember having card shows down there, like maybe a couple times a year, just. It was an open air. I do miss those in the mall.
26: Well, it's definitely kicked up a lot more. You know, there's definitely been a push in the scene to do more collectible street fair pop-ups. So we're seeing a lot of the guys who do own stores around here collaborating with the malls and shopping centers that they're in. So it's I think we're about to hit, you know, the top of a heyday when it comes to collectible shows again.
23: Yeah, sure feels that way. Definitely feels that way. So again, you know, I really congratulations on the two locations, and I'm actually really sad that I've walked past that VR thing a number of times and not actually gone through that secret room, which kind of upsets me because I don't, you know, I consider myself a pretty observant guy, but I don't remember seeing the sign that says secret room this way. So now I'm upset at myself. So I got to make sure I stop by. But, you know, obviously I'd love to stop by and check out the Ala Moana location as well. And again, just, you know, congratulations. Want to give you guys one more opportunity to tell everybody best way to follow you guys. Is there even a phone number you guys want to give as well if people have questions about the upcoming events this week?
26: DMing us directly on the Instagram is the fastest way to get a hold of us. It really is. So Space62 Honolulu on Instagram. We do have our store number listed, that will ring up the international marketplace location, because those guys are more apt to be available on a phone, compared to how crazy we get at Ala Moana these days.
23: Yeah. As far as buying, though, I believe I have to ask, are you guys also buying if people want to bring collections down?
26: Yes. Most days we are buying and trading. Sometimes we put a halt on buying just because sometimes we'll like see an influx of way too many sellers, or like, you know, there's too many hot items on the market, so we stay away from it for a while. But most days we're buying at we're upwards from 70% to start, depending on what it is want for the store and to match in our inventory. And we're trade valuing as high as 90% sometimes, depending on what series or fandom it is.
23: That's awesome. That is absolutely awesome. And probably the best thing to do is to schedule an appointment, though, if someone's going to bring down a really large collection as opposed to just one or two cards, right?
26: Yes, absolutely. Always best to check with us on our Instagram if you have a huge collection. Because then, especially if like you take photos of your set, or you already have done some of the footwork to catalog it. You know, I always tell people who have large collections, it behooves you to learn how Excel works. Like, take Google Sheets, Corsair, something, because that's one of the things that, like, I grew up like doing secretarial work after college and high school, so like I'm used to like living on a spreadsheet. 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
23: Yep, no doubt, absolutely. Well, again, you know, I want to thank you for coming on, and you know, again, congratulate you for opening that second location. 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
26: Instagram Space62 Honolulu. 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
23: Again, Kavika, I really appreciate it. Congratulations, and I look forward to catching you guys this weekend.
26: Mahalo. See you there, brother.
23: All right. That's Kavika Hoke from Space 62, not only in the international marketplace, but also at the Ala Moana location, where they'll be having a big, not only trade night, but collectible show this weekend. So check them out. When we come back, We'll answer a few of the interesting questions I got leading up to the draft and see if the draft actually changed my answer. 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
23: Welcome back to the Sports Cards and Collectibles Show. So there's been a lot of people that were talking to me about not only the draft coming up, which of course, you know, round one is done now, but also, you know, some of my comments about baseball being a little soft in terms of some of the prospecting and all of that. And I just want to point out a couple of things, just to be clear. The National League right now, the top teams in the National League have some of the best records, right? There are teams in the American League that may find themselves in the playoffs that currently are barely 500. Now, what does that have to do with prospecting? What my point is that a lot of these teams that are say second and third in their division, they have some young players that are kind of been hit or miss. There hasn't been this rush of talent and performance like we've seen in other years. So, does that mean that this year's, you know, Bowman draft product is not very good? No. To be clear, it just means that it's been tougher to prospect the last couple of years, especially coming out of COVID, because what happens when you kill a bunch of minor league programs is you don't get as deep a development. When you essentially cut the minor league down to almost nothing, you really have very few players you can throw out there and really develop. And so I think prospecting is going to take a little bit before we kind of get back into who it is that's worth prospecting for. In some cases, teams are bringing guys up, they have no business coming up. But they had no choice because they don't have as deep a bench or they don't have as deep a minor league bench. So they have no choice but to bring these guys up. So some guys are coming up earlier than they should and kind of getting that Joe Adell effect of coming up early, send back down, come up early, send back down, come back again, send back down. And before you know it, his confidence is not where it should be. And again, I think the Angels did him dirty. I think Joe Adell is showing that he's a talent that deserves to be in the major leagues, but maybe, you know, hasn't performed at the level of, you know, say a first round pick, you know. At the same time, you've got a guy in Tatis who, for some reason this year, has decided he doesn't want to hit home runs unless they're for, you know, the game winning bottom of the ninth at bat, I guess. So it's just been a strange year all the way around, but I think it's also indicative of what happens when you have the COVID years. It's finally starting to bite the Major League Baseball, you know, players and teams in the butt, which is why you have a team that's so dominant like the Dodgers when they have a lot of older players, and a team like the Yankees who, again, have older players, but when some of the older players get hurt, their one or two younger players come in and perform well enough to help catapult them to the next level. I made the comment that Schwarber is, you know, the one guy, if he got on a tear, could find himself in an interesting race towards, say, 50 or 60 home runs, but I didn't see it. And then what does he do? He has like four home runs in the last week and basically tells Darren Kimura in the middle of the ocean, the Pacific Ocean, to shut up because I think he's up to 29 already. So, yes, if Schwarber goes on a tear, we might see a 50-home run guy. He is good enough that he could continue this tear and, you know, really be flirting with potentially mid-50s, 60s. Now, unfortunately, we don't have, say, the Judge or the Ohtani run that we would hope for as well, because from a collecting standpoint, that really matters. But Ohtani is pitching like he's never had a surgery in his life. He's playing at a different level. This is a guy who absolutely, again, and I'll say this, till I'm probably blue in the face, if you're going to make a mistake on a guy, that's the guy you buy, because he's a first ballot Hall of Famer, even if he were to retire now. So, as far as the rest of the prospecting goes, I think it's very difficult. Now, on to the NBA draft. Quite a few people asked me what I thought about the top of the draft, and everyone was pretty much consensus was going to be the top three were the top three. It was just a question of, you know, Peterson or DeBonsa. And I because of J.J. Mandiquit, was lucky enough to know about DeBonsa as a fan and been watching him for a couple of years. I got to tell you, I didn't see any way the Wizards were going to walk away from that opportunity. And honestly, when they signed Trae Young, I went, see, they're not signing Trae Young with the intention of then drafting Peterson. That makes no sense. The only thing I had questions about, though, was, okay, you got DeBonsa, who was very successful with the ball in his hands. Not as successful as just a straight catch-and-shoot guy. So do you then have Trae Young, who is pretty effective as a catch-and-shoot guy, but also likes to have the ball in his hands, kind of trade off back and forth and let DeBonsa take the ball, see if Trae Young can get open? While that is a possibility, the thing I worry about with DeBonsa is he hasn't yet fully developed into, in my opinion, into that playmaking forward, the way LeBron was just a naturally gifted passer coming out of high school. DeBonsa's a naturally gifted scorer. So

of his ball handling to be able to take over like that. But I think most of these players are going to find that they're in that same boat, whether they like it or not, transitioning to the NBA essentially after only 1 year of college ball. And again, we're not talking about a guy who made it all the way to the Final Four and the NCAA championship and played that many more games against top flight talent. You know, they didn't last very long. So we didn't get to see a lot of that, you know, could he handle taking the ball and making plays for his other team. But I do think, you know, clearly this was a guy that the Wizards were not going to say no to. Now, for those of you Wizard fans out there, I will also say, when was the last time the Wizards did anything good with their draft? When was the last time they took the talent and developed them? I couldn't tell you. In fact, I've joked that the Wizards are the minor leagues for the other NBA teams, because if you look at who they've drafted and who they've quote developed, every single player got better when they left. So now I'm hoping that they do develop AJ around the Trey AJ combination, because I think from a skill set matching and from a, you know, a talent situation, definitely from an age situation, with Trey being a little more, you know, longer in the tooth, having been in the league a few more years, obviously, I think that could be a really fun combination for them for a while. Now, does that mean they make the playoffs? Not necessarily. Does that mean they win it all? I'm not even getting close to saying that. But I do think it makes a much more interesting team. So for those of you that are Wizards fans, in that sense, congratulations. I still think, and I think many people do, that the Acuff draft was going to be the most interesting, because if he went to the right team, not only was he going to play a lot, he was going to be leaned on to be the guy. And as a Hawaii fan, we watched what he did against Hawaii, and we watched how he was able to just get places where Hawaii had a really good defense, let's be clear, all year, and really gave guards a hard time. But he just was able to get to places that, you know, allowed him to either take a shot or make a pass, and he was special, and he's proven that. I think, given where he ended up, he might end up putting up the most points per game as a rookie this year. Now, most points per game doesn't necessarily guarantee you rookie of the year, but as a guy who believes that the first three picks between Debonsa, Peterson, and Boozer are going to be probably, you know, 3-1 favorites or 2-1 favorites to win it all, if you're in Vegas, if you want to put a little bit of money down on something, I kind of feel like Acuff might be that interesting pick, because he's going to have the ball in his hands. He's going to be given the latitude to do what he needs to do, and he's a very smart player. This is a guy who might actually be putting up 24, 26 a game with 5-6 assists, you know, maybe 3 rebounds, 4 rebounds, and, you know, and just might be putting up those kinds of numbers because the team needs him to do that. So I think very interesting draft. I do actually really like what Memphis has done, and I do feel like, given everything that's been happening with the draft, I don't know what they can do with Ja Morant, because no one seems to want to trade with him, well, for him. I do feel like a lot of the people that were looking to make trades with them to get Ja, they drafted their way around it. And so I think Ja's going to be back. In what capacity, I don't know. I do think, though, Ja really does need a change of scenery. I think if he went someplace else, and I'm not saying he should go to the Lakers or Clippers or whatever, but if he just made a change and went someplace else, I think he's got the potential to really restart his career and kind of get himself right. Sometimes that change of scenery is necessary. OKC, really, really, really interesting how they drafted, and they clearly drafted to compete with, and drafted and traded to compete with the Spurs. Is it going to matter next year? We'll see. I mean, I think when you look at what the Knicks have done with Wemby, I think the key is having someone like Kat who can stretch the floor a little bit and do all of that stuff and still present a problem size-wise on defense. You're never going to stop Wemby, but at least create that problem. And I don't know that there's too many, you know, Karl-Anthony Towns guys out there. So it might have to be by committee, and clearly picking up, you know, Mara in that draft, I think
they really set themselves up.

0: And I know that they also traded for Sturts, and who brings some stability to that second team. Really, really, really nice pickup. So again, going into the off season, I'm sure there's going to be a lot of people looking for some futures bets. I know that the Knicks were not the top in terms of odds on favorites to win it all next year. I'm going to be taking a look to see, you know, some of these other drafts through the rest of the second round, who I think might actually be able to contribute. But again, sort of the Darren does Vegas thing. I'm going to tell people, I think an interesting pick might be Acuff for Rookie of the Year, just because of who he got picked by. And if I do see some interesting plays on the basketball side, obviously I'll share that on this show as well. Even though this is a collectible show, I know a lot of you guys go to Vegas and like to bet some of these interesting bets. So I'll be happy to share that. Well, when we come back, I got a trivia contest for you, again, with some Papa John's pizzas, courtesy of Papa John's Pizza Hawaii. I will give you a hint. It is, again, FIFA-related. It has got absolutely nothing to do with the fact that the U.S. has won absolutely zero World Cup championships. But that, my hint is, if you know the World Cup, by all means, give us a ring, 808-296-1500, and we'll get you on hold, and we'll handle that trivia contest when we come back. 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
0: Welcome back to the Sports Cards and Collectibles Show. We got a Papa John's Pizza Trivia Contest. We got about 6,000 people trying to call in right now. So Cole is frantically trying to answer all those calls and get you guys set up. I will give you the question. I think this is a fairly easy FIFA World Cup question. So if you know your FIFA World Cup, this would be the question to get. The question is, who holds the record for the most FIFA World Cup victories? We got Chad from Mililani on the line. Chad, the question, who holds the record for the most FIFA World Cup victories? Do you know the answer?
6: I guess maybe Brazil.
0: That is correct. So you said you're guessing. You really just grabbed the country out of the air?
6: Yeah, well, I was thinking either of them or Germany. They're both usually pretty good.
0: You know what? That's amazing because Germany is tied for second with Italy. So Brazil has five. Germany was tied for second. So that is really awesome. Stay on the line, and Cole will grab your information. Yes, that is awesome. So to be clear, Brazil has five. Germany, Italy each have four, and the U.S. still have none. I everyone tells me this is the year they have a chance, and I hope they do. They are playing very well. I hope that they carry that momentum into the knockout rounds, and I hope that they really do something this year because it would be fun. It would be amazing, just like how when the women won it, there was this rejuvenation of American soccer, and it's just so cool to have that. So hopefully, especially on U.S. soil, would be nice if we could have not only a really good showing, but even better if we could win it all. All right, so I did have a couple of people that did ask me about my thoughts about the upcoming NFL season as well. And I'll be honest with you, I haven't given it a whole lot of thought yet. I like to see what happens going through the OTAs and some of that, because, of course, injuries can change everything. There were quite a few people who asked me if I thought Fernando Mendoza is someone that they should be buying. I will tell you right now, a lot of the stuff that's going to come out first, of course, is unlicensed. That might be a great opportunity to pick up a couple of more inexpensive autograph items. I don't think you should be spending licensed money on unlicensed autographs. So if you have an opportunity to pick one up on the inexpensive, I think it's a good thing. Now, just for the record, I comped him at Derek Carr. So if that's as good as he is, that is an incredible quarterback, a great NFL career, maybe not going to win, a dozen Super Bowls or MVPs or anything like that, but a very good quarterback. And with that running game, that team could be something to reckon with. They just happen to be in one of the toughest divisions in the NFL. So I don't know. I have a hard time believing that he's going to be the rookie of the year posting, 3,500 yards in the air and, maybe 25 touchdowns and another six touchdowns. I just don't see it. I think they need to lean on that running game and give him a chance to really develop. I think that's why they brought in the veterans that they did. And I don't think they want to see him starting week one. Now, having said that, I did think this was one of the more interesting draft classes for wide receivers. And you saw a lot of that interest go to a lot of the teams that really struggle through the air. So, who are some interesting guys that I think could be an interesting play this year? I think if you have an opportunity to buy Jaden Daniels, and I said this before, I think the Commanders could find a way to win the NFC least. I do joke about that conference. But part of it is just because I think they were supposed to be better than they were last year, and, you know, significant injury to a quarterback, that'll do it. I do think that, you know, and one of my good friends, Aaron, who if he's listening, he'll appreciate I said this. He sold me on how tough Dallas is going to be next year, and he's not wrong. I think in that division, a lot of people are saying it's the Eagles. No. I think the Eagles are actually going to take a step back this year. I'm not saying that the Giants are going to win it all and that everyone should be buying Jackson Dart and Cam Scadabo and all of that. I actually think the Dallas Cowboys are going to be a tough out. But rather than buying, say, Dak Prescott rookies and stuff, I would rather buy Jaden Daniels right now, because coming off of that injury, a lot of people have kind of forgotten about him. So if I have a chance to, and I see good value on some PSA 10, maybe silvers and stuff like that, I'm going to be looking to pick up a few Jaden Daniels. That's a guy that I think the draft, picking up the receivers that they did, I think that's going to be a guy who really does play better, and I think has the potential to do some things. And again, if they win that division, it's going to be because of him, and I think the draft helped him. Now, for the record, I do think also that a lot of the teams that drafted receivers early needed them and picked them up in a time, in a way where, you know, you had to get a receiver. I'm not saying that picking up Love for the Cardinals is going to be a problem. I just feel like when you don't have really a Kyler Murray type or a solid, you know, franchise type quarterback, it doesn't matter if you have Love. I just kind of like having the situation the Raiders were in last year. So they pick up Genty, that's great. Now next year, the Cardinals are going to have to go get themselves a franchise quarterback. I don't know that who they picked up. I think they drafted Carson Beck. I don't know that someone like that's going to end up being their franchise quarterback. So I'm not putting a lot of heavy weight in terms of buying, say, a Love or even Mendoza. Now, to be clear, if I had to keep something from any of the licensed products that come out, you know, the Topps products that come out, obviously I'm going to keep the quarterbacks. I've always said that, and I'll say that, you know, 7 days a week, you keep the guy who's got the ball in his hands at all times. That's the guy. If you're going to sit on somebody, you sit on them and you gamble on them. For every one specimen like Megatron, there's still a Matthew Stafford who's not only still playing but putting up numbers. And by the way, I think the Rams are the favorites to win the Super Bowl at this point, going into the OTAs and all that. So, you know, the quarterback matters. And so if I have a chance to pick up a bunch of Mendozas at a good price, of course I'll pick them up and sit on them. But I'm just not going to be chasing Mendoza as a quarterback. I think he's got to learn to stay in the pocket, or he's going to get hurt more often than he should. And I think that their line is not quite good enough yet. So if anything, they really have to lean on that running game. So to answer their question about, am I going to be investing in Mendoza, it has to be at the right price, and it has to be bulk lots on, you know, on a very, very, very good price in licensed Mendoza cards. That's it. I'm not going to be chasing Mendoza otherwise. It's not like other years where, you know, I thought guys like Bryce Young would be good, Jaden Daniels would be good, Bo Nix would be good. I still think that. So for those that are looking at this year's draft and what to keep, a little bit tough. I think Mendoza is going to come out very expensive, and he's going to come out pretty hot, but if you pull it, great, keep it. Otherwise, I think it's very tough to invest in him unless it's really good prices for a lot of cards. Well, we are out of time here. I want to make sure I thank all my sponsors. Make sure I thank Cole on the board. Also, make sure I thank my guest, Kavika Hulk from Space 62 and the Space 62 Show. Make sure you check them out this weekend at Ala Moana, right next to Buffalo Wild Wings and in that Target wing. Plenty of free parking down there. And again, like they said, bring a canned good because they're going to collect donations for the Hawaii Food Bank, and that's really awesome. Also gets you into that show for free. Also want to make sure I thank all you listeners out there and tell you guys I'm happy to say this. I'm proud to say I think we're going to be back next week. And so I look forward to you guys all next week joining me on this Sports Cards and Collectibles show. It's Darren Kimura saying have an absolutely awesome week and happy collecting.
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23: 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It's not solely all about what happens between the four lines. Can you sell tickets?
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24: If he had entered the supplemental draft, if there had been a supplemental draft and it had been granted and he didn't get picked, he'd be a free agent. He went through the process. Everyone passed. He could sign wherever. He could sign with the Jets. He could sign with the Browns. He could sign with anybody. Now that there is no supplemental draft, he's kind of locked out. He's got nowhere to go.
22: The impact of a blockbuster.
25: In hindsight, when you look at it overall, Milwaukee made the right decision. Because Jimmy Haslam did what he felt like was in the best interest of the team and not just himself. That's ownership in the right direction.
22: Plus, watching it fly around the majors.
26: High fly ball, right field and deep. Maljeri back on the track at the wall. See ya!
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27: 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I was wrong. My opinion was wrong. Okay, let's go.
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30: With the first pick in the 2026 NBA Draft, the Washington Wizards select Anise Dabanza Jr.
31: This is what we've been working for since I wanted to play basketball. I wanted to make it to the NBA, and I've been working so hard to be a number one pick, but I mean, it's a stepping stone. I still got a lot more work to do.
32: He's a two-way player. He's physically mature. He's fiercely competitive.
33: AJ Dabanza is the complete package. He is going to become the face of the Wizards.
34: With Trae Young at the point, AJ Dabanza on the wing, and if you do have a healthy Anthony Davis, that's a playoff team.
29: Washington Wizards in the cellar of the NBA in recent years were at the top of the draft on Tuesday. A franchise that has nearly 200 losses over the last three seasons, hoping that it's a freshman out of BYU that can bring them some wins.
30: With the first pick in the 2026 NBA draft, the Washington Wizards select Anise Dabanza Jr. from Brigham Young University.
29: It was going to be one of two guys, either Kansas freshman guard Darren Peterson or, as it turns out, AJ Dabanza, who goes to the Wizards.
28: AJ, you wanted to be the number one pick.
31: Yeah.
28: You are now the number one pick. Just what does it feel like when your childhood dream comes true?
31: It just means a lot. Obviously, it's just a stepping stone. Obviously, I have a lot more work to do, but a testament to all my hard work and all the discipline and sacrifices that I made.
28: You go by AJ.
31: Yeah.
28: But you wanted to be announced tonight as the number one pick.
31: Yeah.
28: by the name, your formal name that you share with your father, Anise.
31: Yeah.
28: Why did you want to do that?
31: I mean, everything I do is for him. And this name he gave me is really his name because he's senior. So I also want to honor him this day, too.
28: Now, introduce us to who you have up here with
31: you. This is my older sister, Samara, and my younger sister, Jasmine.
28: What does it mean to you guys to see your brother realizing his dream like this?
1: It's so crazy because it's like, when we were younger, you just see him in the backyard, you know, playing basketball. And now he's the number one pick for the NBA. Like, he's come so far.
28: He's your knucklehead little brother,
1: yes,
28: right?
1: And
28: now he's the number one pick in the draft. How do you reconcile that?
1: It's just crazy because it's like, he's worked really hard for this moment. And I'm so proud of him. You know, he knows that. He knows I'm proud.
28: Congratulations to all
31: Thank
28: of you guys.
31: So much.
29: Going number one in the NBA draft on Tuesday, A.J. DeBonta with our Lisa Salters. He's the first player to lead D1 in scoring and go number one in the NBA draft since 1994. That was Glenn Robinson. ESPN analyst Jay Billis.
2: He's the first freshman. He averaged 25 a game, Malika, and the first freshman to lead the nation in scoring in a quarter century. He's built for the NBA. All his measurables, he's 6'8". He's got a 7-foot wingspan. All the athletic tools. He had the fourth best max vertical at the combine. He attacks downhill. He's a three-level scorer that's continuing to improve his three-point accuracy. But where he is devastating is at the mid-range with those long strides. He can make NBA-level shots right now over size. He can post, he can back you in, and shoot over the top. His mid-range game is elite, and he's also got open-court abilities. Excellent in transition, and he can get to the foul line. He led the NCAA in free-throw attempts, and when Richie Saunders, one of BYU's top scorers and best shooter, went out this year, he increased his productivity in his absence against much more focused defense to stop him. I think he can be an excellent defender. He's still working on that, but he's got all the tools to be a great NBA player.
29: And it was a toss-up at the top of the draft, A.J. DeBonta or Darren Peterson. Whoever didn't go number one would obviously go number two.
30: With the second pick in the 2026 NBA draft, the Utah Jazz select Darren Peterson from the University of Kansas.
29: Peterson had only opened up to the Wizards prior to the draft, expecting to go number one, but he lands in Salt Lake. ESPN analyst Corey Alexander.
3: I think he's a great fit because when you look at Keontae George, you look at Ace Bailey on the wing position. Yeah. They've got everything you want up front. What they don't have is that scoring two guard, which Darren Peterson is the best available scoring two guard in this draft. And to Seth's point, he could be the most talented guy in this draft from an offensive standpoint. I think it's a perfect fit for Utah and DP.
4: He's got to forget about being what position he plays. Just, he needs to go out and hoop. He needs just to be a basketball player because his basketball skill set is so, so unique because he is a very good passer. He does see plays. He can score on three levels. And he is competitive defensive. That 6'10 wingspan, if you go watch tape, he gets a hand on a ton of balls.
29: ESPN analyst Seth Greenberg, a couple of freshmen going 1-2. In fact, the first eight selection were freshmen, tied for the most consecutive freshmen drafted at any point in a draft all time. Top eight and nine of the first 10 tied for the most in any draft with 2017 and last year. The exception in this one was Michigan forward Morris Johnson Jr., sophomore out of Michigan. He does go at number nine to Dallas, where he will play with Dusty May, the former Michigan coach who was officially introduced by the Mavs just hours before the draft. And he takes one of his own players from Michigan, ESPN analyst Sean Farnham.
5: I think Morris Johnson going as early as he did and getting the opportunity to play for his coach, Dusty May, who just took the job with the Dallas Mavericks. It's not that he went in the lottery. I thought he could have gone in the late lottery. But his elevation and momentum as this draft process went along was clear. He could really shoot the ball at a much higher clip than I think a lot of people expected him when he went to the NBA Combine. That maintained throughout his draft workouts. And then you think about his toughness, his defensive ability, where he can switch his size, his strength, and how much that can be an interior presence, something that's needed in the Western Conference. I like the pick, but it was certainly earlier than a lot of people thought.
29: Johnson started 40 games with Michigan en route to the national championship, averaged 13 points and about 7.5 rebounds as a sophomore after transferring from Illinois. So round one in the books, teams looking to augment their rosters in terms of depth from the draft. Where are the impact players? ESPN analyst Tim Legler.
0: How about all the way through? I mean, even as we're sitting here, this last pick of the first round, Koa Pete, is a guy that I'm watching film on and I'm just loving, and he goes with the 30th pick. You're talking about a guy that's NBA ready physically, really extended all the way throughout the entire first round. There were some surprises late with some of the trades because I thought some teams actually picked players that would have really worked well for them. And then we find out, you know, minutes later, they're on the move somewhere else. So there were some surprises later, but most of those teams are top flight teams. And for whatever reason, they got other plans in mind, but there are a lot of guys that are going to be in opening night rotations from the first round of this draft.
6: You just told me you think everyone can be impactful. Is there one guy and you're saying Tim Legler's putting his stock on this dude tonight? Who is it?
0: Well, there's no question for me. I mean, all the guys at the top, but the Bonzo certainly, I think, particularly going to Washington with that need for a big wing. They've already got a ball dominant guard. They've got an elite big. They've got some other young guys. They've got a lot of lottery picks on that team. They don't have a guy like this that right away makes you so much better on both ends of the floor. His intensity, his IQ, his versatility offensively. He can play off as a cutter, or you can give him the ball and let him go create. So there's no doubt that he is NBA ready immediately, plug and play for DeBonta. But I think when you start looking around the first round, other than the obvious guys at the top, I look at a guy like Jaxel Lendeborg in Golden State. Man, they have to be thrilled that a team that really can't wait for guys to be drafted and developed down the road with the state of their roster and what they're still trying to do, that a guy like that with that much maturity and polish on his game would be available at that pick. They have to be thrilled to get a guy like that, a bigger wing with versatility, and most importantly, he's mature. He's got some seasoning. That's what Golden State needs.
6: I'm at the place, Tim, where anything Presti and OKC do, I just blindly say, must be great because it always is. You get a guy on Mara whose length is massively impactful, and Sturts, I don't know how much you saw him play in college, but I love the way that guy plays.
0: Completely agree with it. I was wondering if they were going to try to package those and move up into the, you know, the top six, top eight. They weren't able to do that. Maybe they didn't want to do that. Look, they've got two bigs now, and so you got to get Mara, and it's an interesting situation. Assuming Hartenstein's back, you've got now three bigs. So I want to see how that plays out. I really like Mara. His passing ability as a guy, like on a short roll, which you get a lot in OKC because of the amount of attention that Shea draws off ball screens, he can also, I think, eventually extend his range. I think he can step out, become a pick and pop, but his rim protection is elite. He's agile, and his ability to go track guys in the lane. And then Sturts is a guy, I think, as a spacer, as a shooter, you know for a fact that his IQ is something that certainly Mark Daigneault is going to love about him. People were questioning his defense. Was it good enough? Look, if you're going to go to a place where you need some defensive infrastructure around you, I think he found it in Oklahoma City. But I think ultimately he's a guy that's just a winner. He's smart. He's crafty. And he's a guy that's going to be appreciated there. Look, that's a tough rotation to crack. I don't know what it's going to look like for those guys early on in Oklahoma City, but I think they got two really good, smart players that maybe bide their time a little bit, but eventually become very good NBA players.
29: Round one now in the books. Round two coming up on Wednesday. We'll see it on ESPN. Hear it here on ESPN Radio. Right now, SportsCenter all night. Speaking of drafts, the NFL supplemental one will not happen. The NFL opting not to have a supplemental draft for quarterback Brendan Sorsby, and I mean Sorsby has some pretty limited options for the upcoming football season. Earlier on the Rich Eisen Show, NFL Network reporter Andrew Siciliano.
24: If he had entered the supplemental draft, if there had been a supplemental draft and it had been granted and he didn't get picked, he'd be a free agent. He went through the process, everyone passed. He could sign wherever. He could sign with the Jets. He could sign with the Browns. He could sign with anybody. He can go sign with the Super Bowl champion Seattle Seahawks if he wanted to. But now that there is no supplemental draft, he's kind of locked out. He's got nowhere to go. Brendan Sorsby is now likely ticketed for the 2027 draft.
29: The decision from the NFL essentially coming down to concerns over potential distractions this summer and through training camp for a player who was looking to enter the league after admitting to thousands of bets on college and pro sports, including nearly four dozen wagers on Indiana football while he was on the team. ESPN insider Adam Schefter.
7: The league, despite any gambling partnerships, the league really does not want any part of gambling, no matter how serious it is or isn't. And anybody that has any role with that, anybody who has any accusations involved with gambling, even though the NCAA said that there were no integrity of the game violations, the league doesn't care. It's the league's supplemental draft, and the league does not want to create a supplemental draft this year for a player who has been accused of gambling. They don't have enough time to vet it. They don't care that they don't have enough time to vet it. And Brendan Sorsby is going to, I think, wind up spending this season, maybe beyond this season, certainly out of football, watching and getting ready for what he hopes would be the 2027 NFL draft.
29: And with the pall of a gambling scandal hanging over the situation, the NFL was essentially in no hurry to advance his career after he'd lost out on collegiate opportunities. And the league was rather candid in explaining it to Sorsby, ESPN insider Dan Graziano.
8: They sent Brendan Sorsby a long letter from the attorney of the management council, and basically it said that they didn't feel he had adequately addressed the issues that led to these circumstances, that, you know, he's no longer eligible to play in the NCAA. We all know why. It's because of what the league said in its letter is a repeated pattern of violations involving gambling, and they just didn't feel like that he had addressed those issues sufficiently for them to hold a supplemental draft. The league does not have to hold a supplemental draft. It's in the league's sole discretion whether to do so, and they didn't feel that Brendan Sorsby had adequately addressed the issues that led to him basically needing to apply because the NCAA had rendered him ineligible.
9: Hey, Graz, were there teams that were interested in potentially grabbing
8: yes.
9: him in the draft?
8: There were, and there will be next year when he's in the 2027 draft. He's immensely talented. You know, he's got classic quarterback build. He's got all these things that you want in a quarterback prospect. It'll be interesting to see now if he's not able to play in the 2026 season, what that does to his draft prospects come the spring of 2027. But there were a number of teams that were poking around on this, that were making calls, you know, to people around Sorsby, get a handle on the situation, what they were going to be bringing in. The talent is there and was intriguing to teams, but now that intrigue seems like it'll be put off until next spring.
29: Meanwhile, Sorsby, his attorney, saying the league's decision not to hold a supplemental draft is a violation of the CBA and the law. He says they'll turn to the Players Association. A union source telling ESPN they haven't made a determination on whether there are legal grounds to act. Finally breaking through in a rout. That's next. SportsCenter All Night continues. It's ESPN Radio.
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14: 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Out of here. 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

0: decision.
1: And how will we have a more compelling end of the season there?
0: Yeah, there's going to be a season finale.
1: Okay.
0: And in that finale, we're really going to award the golfer who has actually won the regular season, which, again, as I said, hardest thing in golf, beat these 120 guys consistently over a defined period of time, but also will determine the promotion relegation. So you'll be watching that series final, and there'll be a lot at stake going on, which will be exciting. And if that's not enough for you, we'll then very quickly pivot to a new competition, which is we're going to take a subset of those top players who qualify for this tour championship, and they're going to play in some match play at an iconic course, and fans will love it.
2: At least the top 90 players in the points list from the championship series will retain their membership for the following season. Staying in Atlanta for the next 3 years or so, that's next. SportsCenter All Night continues. It's ESPN Radio.
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0: I'm over it. 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With Pat the producer.
1: Here's my tip for everyone out there who hates the dentist. Find a dentist in a rich neighborhood. When did we stop giving away toys and cereal?
2: I will say this. I think our generation peaked with free
3: charity toys. Or not. You're there to win.
1: It's charity, man.
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4: Can't foul out
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1: Another thing I would like to bring back from youth, canned sports drinks. I had water in a box once. 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
5: I'm over it. I'm sick and tired and over it.
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2: Today's the day.
6: 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And he is caddying for him, and I think they're teeing off.

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3: 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What up, Dre?
4: What up, dog?
3: All right, we got to bring in our esteemed producer, Devin Kane, to help us get through some quick hitters. DK, take it away.
5: Oh, I'm looking forward to this. First up, the Falcons and Kyle Pitts agreed to a three-year, $54 million extension with $36 million fully guaranteed. So he won't play on the franchise franchise tag this season. The deal makes him the third highest paid tight end by average annual value at $18 million per and keeps him under contract through 2028. Zeno, thoughts?
3: I don't understand how you can continually keep signing pass catchers as the Falcons are doing when you have no idea what your quarterback situation is. You don't know who the quarterback situation, who's starting for the quarterback for the team this year, let alone next year or the following year. It's not the money that's necessarily the issue. You could have waited on this. The guy signed the tag. He wasn't holding out. He was willing to play under the tag. There was no reason to rush this deal and get it done. If you don't have your quarterback situation settled, how can you pay pass catchers when their sole value is determinant on who is throwing them the ball? The reality is that there is no wide receiver out there that makes the quarterback better. It's the other way around. What did Justin Jefferson do exactly for, what's-his-face in Minnesota? what did he do? Nothing. He did nothing for J.J. McCarthy. Justin Jefferson didn't help him out. J.J. McCarthy still was bad. You know who ended up having good receivers last year? The New England Patriots. Why? Because Drake May was really good. Nobody can name three receivers on the Patriots last year. Like, it doesn't work that way. If you have a great pass catcher, and Kyle Pitts could be a great tight end, but he does. We don't know if he makes. He doesn't make Tua Tagovailoa better. He doesn't.

0: It is 5 o'clock in the morning on this Wednesday. It is hump day. It is that time. It's the Gary Dickman Show on ESPN Honolulu, 92.7 FM and AM 1500. And as a Mets fan, I'm really glad I had the NBA draft to pay attention to yesterday. Because as a Mets fan, there's nothing positive. It was funny yesterday with Let's Talk Sports. I think Billy Hull brought it up. Might have been Kanoa. But it was something also regarding a meme I saw on social media a couple of days ago where it had Knicks fans on top of the world, rightfully so, understandably so. And the caption said, we go from this. And it was a picture of the garden, maybe. I think it might have been after Ananobi's tip-in. And the we go from this to this, said the caption. And after the caption and the picture of Madison Square Garden, there was a picture of a half-empty MetLife Stadium where the Jets were playing. And Jets fans had a different look on their face. So I kind of feel like that with almost every other team right now, but especially the Mets. They are awful. And the NBA will start cooling down. Well, it already has, of course. We do have the second round of the draft. And we will have exclusive coverage here on ESPN Honolulu. Coverage starting at 1:30. And the first, the Knicks will be on the clock at 2 o'clock. Might be 2:10 when they actually start that unofficial official clock. Actually, it is official once they start it. 4 minutes between picks today. Yesterday, it was 5 minutes between picks. And I love the NBA draft because I'm more familiar with those names. Deep into the draft or deeper, maybe compared to football. Also, the fact that it goes quickly. Talked about the NFL draft over the years, how it used to be even tougher to sit through that because it was so long and so much time between every single pick. NBA is a lot better. It's kind of like almost like day three of the NFL draft. If you have a question or a thought on the NBA draft, I would love to hear it. And I'm going to give you mine, of course, throughout the morning. We will have a special guest today at 6:35 a.m., Kurt Heelan. He is with NBCSports.com. He's a senior NBA writer. And we'll get his thoughts, all things considering with the draft, the trade. And there weren't many yesterday, but the trade, meaning Giannis, and then also about the future of one LBJ with free agency starting in less than a week. So we'll talk to Kurt Heelan a little bit later. You know, one of the aspects of the trade I do want to bring up that I don't know if much has been made of it, and maybe it's a non-issue, but potentially I think it could be an issue. Giannis has 1 year left on his contract, and then he has a player option. Now, the player option, I believe, is in the $60 million range. But my point about that is there are no guarantees that he's in Miami more than a year. If he does want out, and I do remember reading a few days ago that Miami was not one of his more desirable destinations. He just supposedly let Milwaukee go, some of the places he would like to get traded to. And I don't even know if Boston was on it. I do know that the Knicks were on that list. Don't know about other teams. But if Miami was indeed not where he wanted to go, I mean, for whatever the reasons could be. And again, not a lot has been made of that, but he has or will have an opportunity if he desires. And it might cost him money by leaving the Heat with that player option. But he could go elsewhere after 1 year in Miami. And a lot is going to happen between now and then. I'm not sure if he's thought about that much, except if he is really unhappy about going there. I don't know if it could be that bad. Obviously a great place to live. A lot more happening there than in Milwaukee. I know he's got a family now, so maybe that's not anything he's really taking into account or cares that much about. The nightlife, the beaches, and all that. I don't know. But you don't hear too many people say it's a bad place to live. It's a boring place. You don't hear LeBron James saying there's nothing happening there, nothing at all, which is what he said about San Antonio a couple of weeks ago. So anyway, but the fact that he could have another team after that is just something that, you know, we'll just remember that, at least just for now. You want to get in touch today, of course, 808-296-1500 is the phone number. It is the text number. There were not a lot of trades yesterday. There was definitely no big trades like the day before. I mean, we obviously had Giannis Antetokounmpo going to Miami. That was the one that wasn't a shocker. It was going back and forth, it seemed, between Boston and Miami as far as who was going to get Giannis. And so that wasn't a surprise. And, of course, we kept hearing, especially on Sunday and Monday, that it was probably going to be a done deal before the NBA draft started yesterday. So we got that taken care of on Monday. The other trades on Monday, nothing major. Aaron Wiggins goes from Oklahoma City to Atlanta for a couple of second-round draft picks. Dusty May became the head coach of Dallas, but not a lot on the trade market. And then yesterday in the first round, it was basically moving up and down in the draft. And nothing, like, super significant. I mean, the Lakers and the Knicks made a trade to go back and up one spot. Now, one point I want to bring up about the Knicks, if you're wondering why they traded, made a couple of trades yesterday, in fact, they did not want to draft anybody in the first round yesterday. That might sound like a crazy concept, but this is why. Now, if they were in, like, say, the lottery, that'd be a little bit different story. But they were scheduled to draft at number 24. And they have salary cap issues going into this offseason. Free agency, as I said, starts next week. They have indicated that they would like to run it back with the same roster, basically the same roster. And they've got a few players that they've got to consider how they will retain them. A lot of the guys, basically the starting unit, is all under contract for 2 to 4 or 5 years. They've got a lot of the key players soundly on their team for years to come without having to worry about a new contract, at least, unless, you know, somebody asks for a trade or whatever. But then you've got guys like Mitchell Robinson, for starters, no pun intended. He's going to want more money. He deserves more money. The Knicks have indicated they will not reach that second apron. I think it's interesting when you hear so many people, including myself, bring up the second apron. I would bet, if it were legal here, and it should be, but it's not, but I would bet that the majority of people who mention that term, the second apron, don't totally, if at all, understand what it means. And I'm kind of included now. I know basically what it is. It's a salary cap plateau or a level. And I don't know why they got the apron word to, you know, fit in there, but it's a dollar amount or a percent amount that if you do reach that in salaries, you're going to pay even more on top of it. It's like a tax, as like interest, as like almost punishment. And so you can pay people a lot. They don't want to have certain teams with a lot more money to be able to buy players the way colleges are. And the teams without a lot of money aren't able to, you know, compete with that on that level. So they penalize you if you are going to spend that much more money. And there are two levels. The second apron's a tough one. There are teams that have shied away from that because they don't want to get that high up there with their salary. So anyway, that's the basics of the second apron. I do not know all the specifics. It's, a lot of the salary cap stuff's a lot different than 20 years ago. But getting back to that, the Knicks have made it clear, James Dolan, they don't want to pay that. He said, I don't mind writing a check. I don't mind paying money, but that doesn't seem like it was a smart business move. And I can understand that. As valuable as Mitchell Robinson is and has been, you got to draw the line somewhere. And that's at the dollar amount that he might want versus what you think he deserves and can afford. So there's a chance they could lose him. Now, without going to the second apron and not making a move yesterday, it would have been really difficult for them to keep Mitchell Robinson by not drafting anybody in the first round. Because if you draft somebody and you keep that player, well, you're going to have to pay them. And I saw two numbers as far as the cap amount or what it saves them. One report was $3 million. Another one I saw was $4.5 million that it'll save the Knicks for their potential to retain and re-sign Mitchell Robinson. So that was a step in the right direction for them. And also, you look at who they would have gotten at 24. They did trade with the Lakers. So right now, it looks like Cameron Carr is a New York Knick. The one thing I don't like about the draft also, because of all the timing as far as when the trades are official, you'll see teams, for example, the Knicks, draft at 24, and they get Cameron Carr, the guard, out of Baylor. The Lakers at number 25, they drafted Sergio Dellara. Don't know anything about him. I saw his name yesterday. The thing is, Cameron Carr at 24 to the Knicks is what I'm seeing. He's not going to the Knicks. He's going to the Lakers. That trade will be completed. It's basically a done deal without being totally finalized yet. But they list it as the Knicks drafting Cameron Carr. That won't be the case. And every draft, there are situations like that where you'll hear, well, they're drafting that player for, and fill in the blank as far as what team it'll be. But anyway, the Knicks, by moving out of the first round, cleared up more money. It might make a difference. Let's say it's $4 million. And it's going to be around there, give or take a few hundred thousand. By doing that, just think of what they can now do as far as increasing Mitchell Robinson's potential. I believe he was making about $13 million, right in that range last year. If he were to leave the Knicks, or maybe even get his market value, it would be in the $20 million range, 23, 25, somewhere in there. Karl Anthony Towns has indicated, and maybe it was just in the moment, but he did say after they won it all that he would be willing to restructure his contract, take a little less now, and put that money for salary cap concerns, and like an NIL fund. You're going to give the money up that you are, you know, put, you know, deferring, let's say, and giving the Knicks more money to spend on free agents. And that could open up more money for Mitchell Robinson. Again, he's got limitations. We know that. He's a really good fit there, and that's not the biggest reason. He does what they need from him. And even though it's in small different, you know, parts of a game, it's not where he's going to dominate and give you 20 and 12 basically ever. Now, I'll give you 12 rebounds sometime, and he's not going to play major minutes. He can pick up fouls. That's not really deemed a weakness on his part. The free throw shooting is a weakness. And maybe picking up fouls. With that, he still is a really good rebounder, and even more specifically, he's a really good offensive rebounder. If you remember Game 5, like I do and always will, he got that offensive rebound off of a missed free throw in the last minute of that game. Really helped seal the victory for the Knicks. And he's done that constantly, consistently over his career, over his tenure with the Knicks. So I think, again, the Knicks moving out of the first round, good move. The other two names to watch for the Knicks, Landry Shamet and also Jose Alvarado. Alvarado has an option of, I believe, $4.5 million. And if he picks it up, no problem, he's back. Will he want to get more elsewhere? I think he was another guy that perfectly fit the Knicks. Bench player that can give you some offense, decent three-point shooter, can handle the ball, really a pest on defense, and I love a pest on defense. Really good work ethic. He hustles, plays smart, and he definitely took some of the pressure away from Jalen Brunson when he was in some of these games, and it made a difference. He's also from New York. He's from Brooklyn, and I know by seeing his comments when he got traded from the Pelicans to the Knicks, he was on cloud nine. Will that be enough to keep him there? Will he get more money as far as offers elsewhere? As a Knicks fan, I hope he stays. So, you know, smart moves by the Knicks to do what they did. Now, the second round picks that they acquired, I think they got three today, at least for now, they are not guaranteed contracts. The first round contracts are. So if they get people today in the second round, and they even signed them, well, none of it is guaranteed. And they don't get paid nearly as much as first-round picks. So they're in a really good position right now. Here is one of my early winners as far as the first round of the NBA draft. And I have not seen this necessarily anywhere else, but I really like what the Sacramento Kings did. Sacramento Kings were drafting at number 7. That first, they had two picks. That was their first pick in the first round. They got a guy that could have gone a lot earlier, and I was actually hopeful he was going to go at number six to Brooklyn. All the mock drafts had Darius Acuff Jr. going to Brooklyn at number six. All the mock drafts had the top five exact. I don't think there was much disagreement anywhere you looked leading up until yesterday as far as who would go the top five and in what order. Everybody had it right. Number six, most predicted the Nets to go after Darius Acuff. If not, it was going to be Mikal Brown, another freshman point guard out of Louisville, who's a really good player. Averaged over 18 points, good three-point shooter. He had 10 threes in a game last year, I believe, against NC State. He's been listed as a guy that was going to go in the top eight, top 10 at worst. So a good pickup for the Nets. I, though, would rather have had Acuff. Last week on the show, Paul Biancardi, an NBA draft expert for ESPN on the show, I loved how he described Darius Acuff Jr., saying he might be the best finisher among these lottery picks. He would be a guy that you would love to have the ball in his hands at the end of game. You know, he separated basically A.J. DiBonso, who went number one, and Darren Peterson, who went number two. But was also throwing Acuff in there as somebody who's really special. And we saw it against Hawaii and get to see it all year long. And I watched more Arkansas games than I normally would have just because of John Calipari, who I got to know pretty well and always will watch his teams play. So Sacramento gets Darius Acuff Jr. at number seven. And then late in the first round, another player I brought up, and I've always been bothered by the principles, the thought that you don't draft seniors, not early. The biggest reason, even though they have a ton of talent with some of these guys, the biggest reason is they might have already peaked. They might have already reached their ceiling. I hate that. They're a senior. Let's say they're 22. The freshmen that we saw, I believe it was the top eight, were all freshmen. The top eight were all freshmen. Kingston Fleming out of Houston was the eighth player in the first round, another freshman guard. And those guys have the potential. That's what you always hear. These guys got the potential. They got a higher ceiling, and they're going to go higher in the draft. There have been seniors that I thought were going to be really good in the NBA and have it. And the two that I can think of right now, one of them is Doug McDermott out of Creighton. I believe he's still on Sacramento maybe. He bounced around a lot of teams. And he was a great college player and has not been a great NBA player. Still, he's been in the league for quite a while now, but I thought he was going to be even bigger. Garza of Iowa, Luka Garza. Who's on Boston, I believe, now. Great player. Senior year, I think he was first team All-American. And in the NBA, a journeyman. He's been around a few teams. So I know that has worked out where some of these seniors haven't worked out. But I have a feeling, this is a player I brought up last week to Paul Biancardi, was Alex Caravan from UConn. He was drafted number 29 in the first round by Sacramento. And this is one description. Caravan can make shots and space the floor, but defending wings at the next level will be a very tall task for him. He's a limited athlete. Wow, and this is from the New York Post. They give that a grade D. I do not agree. And, I mean, who are you going to get at that time that might have been better? First of all, that's not even the first thing to consider. I got to see Caravan in March Madness twice. This year in the second round against UCLA, I think he had close to 30. And then 2 years ago, I saw him play for UConn in the second round, another second round game. And that was at Barclays Center. And I believe that was against Northwestern. And he was great then. And he's been, again, a guy who has played in maybe more UConn wins, if not more than anybody else, than up there with everybody else. He's been a big part of their success, and he's a four-year player. And just because he's a little older, teams passed on him. And it happens every time. And I think they got Sacramento with Acuff Jr. dropping to them and Caravan taking that risk, I think they are one of the early winners. I'll give you more of my thoughts coming up in a minute. I've got the text line to get to. All that coming up ahead on the Gary Dickman Show, ESPN Honolulu.
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0: It is 23 minutes after the hour of 5 a.m. Still dark, still early on ESPN Honolulu. I'm going to get to the text coming up in just a second. And interesting hearing all of the breakdowns of the draft last night. A lot of interesting opinions. One thing it didn't have was any big shockers. I mean, there's always going to be a surprise or two. And when Darius Acuff Jr., as an example, didn't go to Brooklyn at number 6, that was a little bit of a surprise. But a lot of those guards were kind of interchangeable as far as, you know, they could go 6, 7, 8. And vice versa, but didn't really have like, wow, how did that guy move up? Or, you know, who dropped the most? No blockbuster trades yesterday. Not like Giannis the day before, but it's the NBA draft and I still thoroughly enjoy it. You know, one topic I want to get into, we're going to do this one more specifically in about 10, 11 minutes, is the NCAA ruling that came out yesterday. I don't know if you guys all heard about it. But starting, and it's not going to start in a specific year, it will start for a specific year of high school students. When they finish with high school or when they turn 19, they will now have, very set in stone, 5 years of eligibility, 5 years of eligibility, and they have 5 years to complete it. 5 for 5. That's it. Now, I shouldn't say that's it because they did say, the NCAA, that is, that there will be some exceptions for religious reasons, going on missions, things like that. But basically, everybody's going to have the same deal. 5 years to play. And the good thing is, well, it'll definitely restrict the transfer portal a little bit more. I'm not sure if that's always automatically a good thing, but I think for fans of the sport, probably so. But now there's no players playing 6 years. There's no players going to be able to petition saying, wait a minute, well, I played at a JC or I played overseas. No, you get 5 years to play 5 seasons. once you are done with high school or turn 19. That's it. So I'll get more into that coming up in a few minutes. Also, let's go to the text line actually right now. And we have our texter who likes to go by NDL, Next Day Listener. He listens to us online on the mainland somewhere. And he texted in last night about 6 o'clock from yesterday's show. And I'll read his text. Says, hey, Gary, it's the NDL. Back on the subject of players leaving and being devastated. Before I read the rest of his text from yesterday's show, when I talked about the Giannis trade, I was looking at it from the perspective of the Milwaukee Bucks fans. I mean, you have the two-time MVP, finals MVP, brought Milwaukee a championship, and he left. Milwaukee didn't even really put up a fight to keep him, apparently. He wanted out because of how they run their organization, well, more so the team, for the last 4 years or so. And as a fan, it must have been devastating. So I brought up for everybody listening if they've had a similar situation where one of their favorite teams lost a key player through a trade or free agency. So anyway, that's what he was saying. He says, UH football, when Todd Graham left and Chevin Cordero left to San Jose State and other players transferred. I have a feeling, reading that text, NDL, that you might not have been devastated when Todd Graham left. I don't know if too many people were devastated when Todd Graham left. I think there was more people celebrating. And I feel bad saying that, but that's the impression I totally got about Todd Graham leaving. That did not work out. And when the allegations and stories and the testimony on live TV on that Friday afternoon way back when came out, yeah, painted a pretty ugly picture of his tenure here. But Chevin Cordero, yeah, going to San Jose State. How about Darius Muisau, who's now, you know, sometimes starting for the New York Giants? He was on last Friday with Josh and Chris. I know he's here for a clinic. He left for UCLA. And look what he ended up doing, NFL career. And there was talk when he was here that he had the makings of an NFL player, that there was a chance that he would make it. There have been other, was it Jonah La'alu going to Oklahoma, if I'm not mistaken? And there have been other UH players just from the Todd Graham year. And it's not just that. And that's something else I want to get into about the portal, is that you're losing players that are going to go to big-time programs, or more specifically, programs that can pay more in NIL. This name came up about a week ago. Former St. Louis player, and he was on one of the Little League championship teams here, Sean Yamaguchi. He went to Nevada. He was freshman of the year a year ago in the Mountain West. Had another very good year this season. He announced about 2 weeks ago that he was entering the transfer portal. And then yesterday on social media, he announces he's going to Oklahoma State. Now, Oklahoma State is a Big 12 team, obviously. I don't know, again, the dollar amounts for baseball, but I'm thinking this guy was all Mountain West, freshman of the year, and he's probably going to make a lot more money at Oklahoma State than he did at Nevada. I'll go out on a limb and think that way. Can't blame him. I don't know what Nevada could have done to keep him except get more money. And I'll continue with this for a second or two right now because I was going to bring it up anyway. But today's Star Advertiser has a headline in the sports section saying Bo's hit portal. Billy Hull has a column about outside hitter Finn Kearney, who I don't think anybody was surprised because he's such a good player. And he never got an opportunity to be a full-time star. Well, he couldn't be a full-time starter with some of the players in front of him. Luis Sakanoko, Adrian Rohr, for starters, pun intended. And I think there were people predicting that he would enter the portal just because he won a championship. He wouldn't be in a better situation next year to start. And he ends up going to Long Beach State, though, of all teams. Anyway, there's an article by Billy talking about that. Right below that, Stephen Sides got a column about Brody Martin Grudzielnik, who we talked about on yesterday's show, who announced that he is entering the portal. 3 weeks ago, he said he wasn't going to enter. for whatever reasons, whatever came about between then and now, he did. And he is going to probably get some good money, or should I say more money than he got at UH. Can't blame the Senate and the legislatures totally on this, but they didn't help. And that's one of the things I think a lot of us were fearful of. With Hawaii putting out pretty good athletes in a lot of different sports. And, you know, a few years ago, you'd lose one or two of them. Kalen Alexander, volleyball, goes to Missouri as an example. You've had a player or two, you know, go. Caleb Brown went to Virginia Tech. I would imagine that's decent NIL money compared to Hawaii, because he's back here now. But when you're going to lose players like that any time or too often, when you get players that are really good for your program, that really help your team have a better chance to compete at the top, but you're not going to be able to keep them for more than a year or so because there's too much money elsewhere. You're not going to keep them away or compete from the Power Five school. That wasn't going to happen. But when you're losing players, teams on your own level, that's tough. And we'll see also about the factor where you wonder if Grudz Lennick and Isaiah Magdaleno somehow end up at USC. I hope that's not the case. But with UH losing pitching coaches and hitting coaches, you can see that as a possibility. And look at basketball. Brad Davidson goes to USC, and then Aaron Hunkenclater transfers to USC. So Keith Zuniga is at USC right now. And I wonder how that goes as far as between Keith Zuniga and Rich Hill. If you're going to this school, you're still an assistant coach. Not that that matters much in this situation. But is it all, you know, all is fair in love and war as far as going after or at least approaching Hawaii players and saying, hey, we can give you this? I guess it's legal. Morally right? I don't know. That's a tough one. You know, you still would think that they're going to be loyal to their former coach. But also, you're going to a school that, you know, if you're not going to recruit some of these guys like Isaiah Magdaleno, other schools will. And you might have an inside track, so why not? It's an interesting situation when those kind of things do happen, though. Anyway, for Grudz Lennick, is it because of the money? I would think so. He has a chance to be one of those, according to Stephen Tsai, maybe the Friday starter next year. Because you're worried about Hakili Rabello, too. He didn't enter the portal, but he's hoping to get drafted. And if he gets drafted high enough, he probably would go too. So for Grudz Lennick, I'm sure he was aware that he did have a good opportunity. Kind of like Magdaleno the year before, going from the closer spot to being a starter. And what a move that ended up being for everybody. The money part, and we're going to see these stories because of the money factor, the NIL factor, more and more. Hopefully not too much more. I do think also, when I mentioned the 5-for-5 rule, that might kind of level things off or a little bit make it more equal, if that's possible, between some of the mid-majors and the Power 4, the Power 5, that maybe they won't be able to get as many of these great players with the portal, not making it any easier to transfer. And you're going to be limited now. 5 years to play 5 seasons. And I'm glad they got something set. I don't have a reaction where I'm thinking, well, this is great or this is really bad. I'm still trying to, you know, soak it all in. And I guess in time we'll tell. But what I do like about it immediately is that you're not going to have the transfers that we've seen. You're not going to have guys playing 6 years. And we've seen it here. We've seen it elsewhere. This weren't really any rules. Well, I mean, there were, but there was like ways around it. When you get a guy like, as an example, Gidas Namisha coming back last year. Isaac Big Fish Johnson trying to do it this year. And if you haven't heard, according to Stephen Tsai, his waiver was denied by the NCAA. So there is basically no other opportunity for him to return here as far as a basketball player. So he and Dre Bullock would love to hear their names selected in the NBA second round today. But if not, they're hoping to sign a free agent deal in the hours after the draft is done and maybe get to play in that Vegas Summer League, which starts in about 2 weeks. It is 24 minutes before the hour of 6 a.m. We'll take a break. Come back with more on the Gary Dickman Show, ESPN Honolulu.
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0: If you are a Los Angeles Lakers team, I've got some good news for you. And no, it's not Bronny James signing an extension. I don't know, that would actually be bad news. But there is news on a potential, signing that will be official in a couple of days. Austin Reeves ain't going anywhere except back to L.A. He is about to sign a four-year $185 million contract. So that's like $46 million a year and change on average. Pretty good. And I think that was a key signing, or it would be a key signing. You can't lose him. He has been a surprise from day one, a pleasant surprise, and been a very, very important player on that team. Definitely. So with some of the talk that he might leave, that, I think, could have been as bad, if not worse, than LeBron leaving. On LeBron James, nothing further on that. And we'll see when free agency starts if there's more as far as his decision. And this decision, first of all, will be whether to play or not. And then you take it from there. If he's not going to play, well, nothing really else to say except goodbye. If he is going to stay, then it's with who? But Austin Reeves, a big signing for the Lakers. They definitely need to keep he and Luka together, that is for sure. 808-296-1500 is the phone number. An hour from now, we'll have Kurt Heelan on from NBCSports.com. We'll get his thoughts all about the NBA draft and free agency. And second round today, and any names to catch. I don't know. I think there was a center from North Carolina was left in the green room yesterday. That's one of the things I always look for. Because there has to be somebody who's the last player left in the NFL and the NBA draft. They invite X amount of players, and not all of them are going to get drafted in the first round. Well, they could, but it doesn't always happen. There was one player yesterday who got drafted who wasn't invited. He went on his own. And that has happened every now and then. Those are kind of cool stories. When you get your name called, when maybe some weren't expecting you, definitely not in the first round. But there had to be somebody who was the last player left, and I believe there is a holdover. As I mentioned, it's a North Carolina player who left school early to be in the draft, and hopefully he'll get his name today. But if he does get his name called today, it's going to be for a lot less money than it would have been if you were a first-round player. So I want to get back again to the portal and the news about the 5 for 5. I really like that for the most part on the surface. I don't want these crazy stories where you're getting players not only playing more than 4 years, but playing where there's so many loopholes, it's almost like you can get away with almost anything. You could actually be in the G League and come back and play college after that. It happened. And you don't want it getting so crazy out there, so out of whack. And I like that they have something concrete right now. And hopefully that will, you know, settle things down just a little. I really wish there were more restrictions, but this is a step in the right direction, I think. And especially for the mid-majors, for Hawaii, the Hawaiis of the world. Because if you can keep some of these players that are leaving, transfer portal has been way too easy for anybody to leave whenever they wanted to leave. And there were so many ways around whatever rules were in play. Now it's basically that specific. 5 years to play, 5 seasons, and that is it. And that's all it really should be. So glad about that. And we'll see. I'd like to hear what coaches say about that. I would imagine the group of 5 mid-major coaches, or Ron Gannat, would probably say this is great. And I'm sure Coach, any one of the really big college coaches, a John Calipari or Rick Pitino, especially maybe Calipari because he's in a Power 5 conference. Rick Pitino is in the Big East. I guess for basketball, they would be considered a Power 5 conference. And I'm sure they would say the right thing publicly. I'm not sure if they would totally feel like that overall, though. But a good move. Really glad to see that. And hopefully there will be some sort of normalcy in the college ranks over the year. I do want to get back a little bit to the NBA draft and talk about some other players that were out there. As I mentioned, Alex Caravan, a big fan of. And I was not surprised that he got drafted. But with everything I've read in mock drafts recently, didn't seem like he would go. Darren Peterson, interesting player, goes number 2 to Utah. Utah could have drafted Cam Boozer of Duke, who went number 3. Carlos Boozer, Cameron Boozer's dad, works in the front office in Utah. And still, they weren't going to pass on Darren Peterson. There are fans who feel like Darren Peterson is a troubled player. Maybe a troubled person, a head case. A lot of negative ways of describing him from the past season at Kansas. There's one season there. Interesting in pro sports that they overlook a lot when going after a player. And what he did do, and there is baggage, it's been documented, and he's even owned up to it. Seemed like it, well, according to his perception or way of viewing it, more of a medical or physical deal that he was trying to work out. And some of the medicine he was taking maybe affected him. Said he's all good now. On the court, he is that good. He is. And as good as the other freshmen are, the other freshman point guard. After Caleb Wilson, who went to the Bulls at 4, you've got Keaton Wagler of Illinois. You got Mikel Brown of Louisville. You got Acuff Jr. You got Kingston Fleming of Houston. That's 4 freshman point guards right there. There was no way that Darren Peterson would have dropped below any of those guys. And I remember one of the Kansas games on a Monday night where he pretty much single-handedly won the game on the road at Texas Tech. Texas Tech was ranked pretty high at the time. Kansas was down close to 10 points with only a few minutes left. And he just went on a run that was unbelievable. and got the win for them. And that was just one game, yes, but he did that numerous times. Darren Peterson is a really talented player. I love some of the things he has said since yesterday where I'm going to remember that I didn't go number one. I should have gone number one. It's kind of the right thing to say, I guess. But he could have just

0: he does well there because I love watching him as a player. I did see this last night. Let me pull up this picture of a potential starting lineup for Utah next year. Keontae George, I guess, is a free agent as a point guard because he was also listed as a potential starting player for, and I'm trying to remember which team they had him on as a free agent. But he could be on Utah, let's say. It's in his potential starting lineup. You have him at the point, Darren Peterson at the two, Laurie Markkanen. Remember him from Arizona? He played here in that Veterans Day tournament several years back. 6'11", played for the Bulls for a few years. He is really good. He's an all-star, I believe. He is a small forward. Jaren Jackson Jr., who got traded from Memphis to Utah at the trade deadline and played in like two or three games and then was hurt the rest of the year. He was Defensive Player of the Year 2 years ago. And you got him at the four. And you got Walker Kessler as your center at the five. Pretty good player, good rebounder, shot blocker, good rim protector. Not a whole lot on offense, but that doesn't seem like a roster or a starting lineup that would be the second worst team in the league. And that's what you want with the draft. You want to, you know, at least improve. And they have the potential to improve. There are some other teams that, as I mentioned, Sacramento. They've got a chance to really step it up. The Brooklyn Nets, maybe. Mikael Brown got all the great things that he did in college. Let's see if he can do it in the pro. And they also got the Jefferson guy out of Iowa State late in the first round. When you tank for as long as teams did, like Utah, like the Nets, you got to improve the next year. It's not like you can, I mean, you can have a 3 or 4 year process to be a championship type of team, but you've got to improve. Especially when you have two picks in the first round, or you're picking at number two. And these teams should improve, but that is easier said than done. 12 minutes before the top of the hour, we'll take a break, come back, and get ready to wrap up hour number one of the Gary Dickman Show, ESPN Honolulu.
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3: 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ESPN Honolulu traffic.
4: There are some wet roads around again this morning. The wind showers over town and the windward side and a few other spots, but nothing really heavy. Expect a wet drive, though, if you're coming over on the Poly, the VKVK, or the H3. It's clear from Hawaii Kai to downtown. On the west side, the H1 is getting slow in a couple of spots from Kunia Road to the H1-H2 merge. But from there, it's the speed limit to downtown. Fort Weaver is slow northbound after Iroquois, as usual.
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0: It is 8 minutes, 8.5 minutes, let's say, before 6 a.m. Coming up at 6:35, we'll have Kurt Helin from NBCSports.com talking the NBA and the NBA draft. I do have a few impressive stats, and I'm going to do a little bit of a sort of a bonus. I'm going to give one now for you people that are nice enough to listen early in the morning. And I appreciate the people in the 6 a.m. hour, too. They always get the impressive stats. You guys deserve one, too. And this is really special. Also, really impressive. The University of Hawaii has done something that only five other schools can say they have done in athletics. The other schools, by the way, before I say what they accomplished, Alabama, Auburn, Florida, Michigan, and Texas. Four of those five schools are in the SEC, and Michigan in the Big Ten recently has won a national championship in men's basketball and football, which leads me to the connection. There are only six schools in the FBS level, on the FBS level, six schools in the last 10 years, 2015 to 2016, that season till now, that in one single sports year have won a national championship, an FBS bowl game, and a men's basketball conference tournament title. Again, those six schools, Alabama, Auburn, Florida, Michigan, Texas, and Hawaii, are the only schools in Division I, in the FBS, to win all three of these deals. A national championship, FBS bowl game, men's basketball. Now, if you're thinking, wait a minute, Hawaii didn't win the national championship in volleyball. This is not just for football. This is for all sports. So you open it up to any of these sports, and only six schools have accomplished a national championship. A win in the FBS bowl game, Hawaii over Cal on Christmas Eve, and a men's basketball tournament conference tournament championship, Hawaii over Irvine in March. That's a pretty short list. That is pretty special. I mean, you can claim that when you're the only mid-major among those powers with not even anywhere close to the money that they get to spend on NILs, facility upgrades, illegal recruiting, you name it, they do it. And especially at Michigan, as we have seen. That's a pretty cool deal. I give Hawaii a lot of credit. There is a video, and I haven't seen the whole thing, but there's a clip of it that I've seen repeatedly over the last 48 hours on social media. And it's about the University of Hawaii sports year. The year that was just completed, 2025 to 26. And the few seconds that I did see looked pretty cool. I've got to maybe after the show today see the whole video, but there's a lot to be proud of. I'll say it again. You look at that statement, that impressive stat I just mentioned, that Hawaii on the same level with five other big-time schools to accomplish what they did. Yeah, men's volleyball might not be the championship to some schools around the country. It's big time growing, and for what this team accomplished was incredible. And there's a lot of other schools that would have loved to have been in that situation. And there are other sports that other schools could have claimed the national championship in to make this list. They didn't. Hawaii did. The only rep on the group of five level. That I really, really feel great about with Hawaii. Okay, let's get back to the text line, see what we got here. What makes that UH stat even more impressive, our friend Becky said, is that they are the only one of those six schools that did it without cheating. Well, as I mentioned Michigan. That's actually, it might be really true, isn't it? Michigan got caught cheating. I don't know about Texas, but how did they get Arch Manning anyway? Maybe they did. It's Florida. Florida's done it in the past, maybe not as much recently, where they would allow players, let's say under Urban Meyer, playing football, and they did win a national championship with Urban Meyer there. I'm not sure if it was after 2016, because their national championship is in basketball, a couple of years ago, of course, or a year and a half ago. But they would allow players to play in the team, regardless of if they were arrested or not. And Georgia's kind of gone that way. But, yeah, that's an interesting text right there. But, yeah, I think that's pretty cool. Pretty cool that they are able to claim that for the University of Hawaii. We will get you caught up with traffic in a couple of minutes. And as I mentioned, next hour, more impressive stats. One of them is a business deal. I'm just going to kind of hint at it now. One of them is a business deal. And as much as I love the New York Knicks, you know I do. I don't know who decides this, but there is something that is going around as far as access between Knicks players and fans, and it's rather pricey. I'll get into that coming up in about 20 minutes, and I'll tell you the details on that. And it's, yeah, it's something that I wish greed didn't take over. And I don't know if it's necessarily greed. As I said, I don't know how these situations start off, but somebody's going to be making some pretty good money. Let's put it that way. And I don't think the Knicks players really need it that much. But the fans are going to be paying for it. I'll get more specific with that, as I mentioned, coming up next hour. We'll talk a little bit more about the NBA draft, recap a little bit more from yesterday. And if you've got a question on your team, definitely give us a call or a text. If you are just tuning in, Austin Reeves will re-sign with the L.A. Lakers. 4 years, $185 million. I think it's going to be money well spent. You're getting all these NBA players, well, not all. A good number of them are in that $40 to $50 million range now. When you look at it, I remember a couple of years ago, Dame Lillard signed a contract where in a couple of years after he signed, he would be making $63 million. And that was the highest, or would have been the highest. The way it's working right now, there's going to be a number of players making $50, $60 million. You know, as I mentioned, Mitchell Robinson, you know, he wants somewhere in the mid-20s, I think, is what he's expecting to get. And for a guy that's not even a starter, he's well worth it. Might not seem that way, but he is. So we see that in all of sports, unfortunately. And part of the byproduct with that the fans get to pay more for their tickets. And we see that all the time. But anyway, looking at the positive, and there are a lot of positives in sports, and players making money is part of it. We'll be back with the second hour of my show coming up next on ESPN Honolulu.
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3: There are no incidents to slow you down. Traffic is looking typical around the island for the morning commute. No reports of any accidents on the major roads. The freeway traffic on the west side is the busiest. It's under speed on the H1 townbound from Kunia Road to the H1-H2 merge. You'll move good after that to downtown. Farrington still moving smoothly on the leeward coast, as well as the H2 from central Oahu. Plan on slow Fort Weaver traffic northbound after Kōlauaka.
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0: Back we are, Gary Dickman here at the Gary Dickman Show on ESPN Honolulu, 92.7 FM and AM 1500 on this Wednesday morning, second day of the NBA draft. We'll have exclusive coverage starting at 1:30 p.m. today. It'll be the second round, and it'll go faster than yesterday's first round. 4 minutes between picks. That I can handle. That is definitely plenty. That is enough. And I'll look forward to that and see if there are more familiar names. I don't think that we'll hear any of the UH players announced, but you never know. Even though it doesn't seem likely, that'd be pretty cool if there is a little bit of a surprise. And I not only would love that to happen, of course, but I also realize, just like in the NFL, once the draft is concluded, you'll see free agent signing. You'll see them quickly, a lot of them. Because let's say you want to give a guy like Drake Bullock a chance. He worked out for Houston and Toronto. And let's say you'd like to have him work out, be on your summer league team to get a better look at him. Well, if you wait a day or two, there's how many other teams, 10, 15, 20, that are also trying to fill out a summer league roster, and they want to go after a guy. So it's like first come, first serve. And that's why I know probably by the end of tonight or tomorrow morning, we'll have information on both Dre Bullock and Isaac Big Fish Johnson. Again, what we would hear basically is that they have agreed to a free agent deal or a free agent tryout. And they would probably be included on the summer league roster for Las Vegas because that starts in about 2 weeks. And you want to get everybody set for that. So those signings happen quick and, again, pretty often. We'll see a whole bunch of names out there. And to make that roster is one thing. You might recall years back we had Zane Johnson, great three-point shooter from Arizona, transferred here for his last 3 years. And he was on the New York Knicks summer league roster and did not play much. He got an opportunity to be exposed to the NBA. Not really enough of a look. Derek Lowe also played in the summer league roster for the LA Clippers and Dallas Mavericks, I believe. I think it was 1 year with each. Same deal. Did not get a lot of playing time. To me, Derek Lowe was just a notch below NBA caliber. He could have made an NBA roster. Wouldn't have been a rotation player necessarily at the start, but he had enough talent to be on an NBA team. And he just falls in the category of just below. But anyway, at least he was on a roster, but I wish they would have gotten more of a look. I believe those rosters are at least 15 strong. And that's one of the problems. If you have, let's say it is 15 players, you know it's going to be hard to give the minutes out. If you got a guy that was drafted, let's say, first round, and maybe A.J. DeBonta is not going to be in the summer league. I don't know what the plans are. You don't really need to see him in that. You don't want him to pull a Blake Griffin, who was injured in his summer league debut and missed a whole rookie year for the Clippers as a result. So some of the big-time rookies are not going to play in the summer league. But if you are a guy that gets drafted later in the first round, second round, yeah, you want to prove yourself. And you are somewhat playing for a roster spot in those summer league. So I know there's going to be some interest with the Hawaii guys. I would think, though, it's a long shot to make a roster, an NBA roster. But I think both of those guys will make some pretty good money playing, if not in the NBA, wherever it might be. Big Fish said he would like to play in Japan. I don't know if he already has had conversations there, what the reason would be, but he did say that to Stephen Tsai recently. And then Dre Bullock indicated that New Zealand might be a destination for him, where I believe Harry Ruliadef has signed a pro contract there. So hopefully, you know, they can at least make money, and if you make the NBA, even better. But I'm sure they're going to make decent money wherever that might be. As far as the NBA draft yesterday, not a lot of surprises, not a lot of shock, not a lot of trades, which I think was as surprising as almost anything else that did or didn't go on. Usually the NBA draft will have a lot of trades in the first round, and we didn't get that. We'll probably get a decent amount of trades today, I would imagine. But not a whole bunch yesterday. First five picks, basically, went according to form, according to chalk. A.J. DeBonta, Darren Peterson to Utah, Cam Boozer to Memphis, Caleb Wilson, North Carolina, goes to the Bulls, and Keaton Wagler, point guard, goes to the L.A. Clippers. And then the Brooklyn Nets were on the clock at home in Barclays Center, where there were more Knicks fans than Nets fans, but again, that's totally understandable. And the Nets surprised some. It was going to be an either-or, but most mock drafts had them getting Darius A. Cup Jr. And he did not go to Brooklyn. Mikael Brown, who played at Louisville, great freshman year. Really good player. But I, as a Nets fan, too, I was hoping for A. Cup Jr. I think he had more of a potential to be a star in the NBA. But Mikael Brown has got a lot of upside. A. Cup Jr. goes to Sacramento at number 7. Sacramento, later in the first round, at number 29, via trade, get Alex Karaman from UConn. I think they got two really good players. Now, it's interesting, the Milwaukee Bucks. Because the Milwaukee Bucks, remember, of course, made that big trade, and they picked up one of those picks from Miami that they used yesterday at number 13. At number 10, they go after a point guard, because everybody else is, from Arizona, Brayton Burries. And he had a great year, really good year for Arizona. And they were number one for a long time. And went to the Final Four and just couldn't get up. I think they lost to Michigan, if I'm not mistaken. But they got a really good pickup there. Burries is going to be a good pro basketball player. And then at number 13, they get a player that we were talking about recently, Nate Amon from Tennessee. I had mentioned that I got to see him play in the tournament, second round, in Philadelphia a few months ago against Virginia. Really good player. He's got to put on some weight. 6'10", maybe 6'9", but really good college player, freshman too. So they picked up two basically 18-year-olds, and they are just basically starting all over. And those two guys have the potential to be something special. What I did see last night, and at first I thought this might have been, you know, fake news, but I don't think it was. Apparently, with Golden State on the clock at number 11, and a lot of these teams will have, you know, live feeds where you're seeing the war room, what the GM is thinking, what the owner might be saying, things like that. You see it in the NFL all the time. Well, apparently, Mike Dunleavy Jr., who's the GM of Golden State, he and one of the owners for the Warriors, Joe Lacob, were not exactly agreeing on their golf time. They were, and it wasn't a heated fight, but you could tell there was some ill will there. At the end of this clip, Joe Lacob just threw his hands up like, whatever. And Dunleavy, right before that, did not look happy. I don't know who was saying what. They're not going to disclose that. But the Golden State Warriors at number 11, they get from Michigan, Yaxel Lenderborg, who is a great player in his 1 year at Michigan, came from UAB. He did say last night that as a kid, he used to hate Steph Curry, because he was a Kyrie Irving fan. I don't know how that's going to go with their first conversation. I was curious about Dusty May, the Dallas Mavericks' new coach, because Dallas was drafting at number, where do I got them here? Number 9. And would they go after a Michigan player, one of his former players? And they did. In fact, Michigan had three guys, not only in the first round, three in the top 12. Number 9, 11, and 12 they got. They got Morris Johnson Jr., really good player on Michigan's championship team. And that's something I'm really interested to watch, too. College coach going to the NBA for the first time, and then he brings in his player. And would you have drafted him if you weren't his head coach in college? Again, it's not really a bad pick. It's not where any of the analysts were saying, how could they do this? Why would they do that? It wasn't like that. But it might be something that you would think he did it because it was one of his former players. And again, nothing wrong with that. I have seen coaches. I remember when John Calipari went to the Nets And I asked him, would you draft Marcus Camby, who was also going to the NBA after his junior year at UMass? And Calipari was at UMass when he joined the Nets. And he wouldn't answer the question. He just danced around it. Coach speak. And I've had a couple of other coaches over the years that I've done that with. One of them was a former WNBA coach. And they're not ready to commit that they're going to draft their own former player. And I can understand that. You don't want to, you're not going to win either way by giving a direct answer. So you don't give an answer. And then you're kind of safe. Works out maybe a little bit better that way. 808-296-1500 is the phone number. It's the text number. Let's go back to the text line. And let's see what we got here. Okay. I mentioned about Hawaii in that list that since 2015-16, the school year 10 years ago, Hawaii is one of six schools to accomplish a national championship, regardless of sport. But they did win at least one national championship. They also won a bowl game, an FBS bowl game, and they won a conference championship in men's basketball. Only five other schools have done that over these last 10 years. Pretty amazing. Besides UH, it is Alabama, Auburn, Florida, Texas, and I am almost for Michigan. Almost forgot the 15. So anyway, the text comes in and says, those other schools tried to start a volleyball team, but they disbanded them because they were so bad. I don't know about that. They're just having fun. Well, Texas is great in volleyball. They are in women's volleyball. That's for sure. They have won recent national championships. As far as the other schools, I don't know about volleyball, but I know Alabama, every SEC school, it seems, is really good in softball and baseball. But anyway, thank you for that text. Here's another text on the NBA. Wizards cannot get the top pick of the draft for a year. Why not just trade it? Now, I think he's talking about the new rule. And I got to go over that because there are some changes in how the lottery will be performed. And I know you can't get the number one. What the rule will be is that you can't get the number one pick 2 years in a row. And you can't get a top five pick 3 years in a row. I don't mind that. I think there had to be changes made in the draft. You don't want to have the tanking. It was getting worse and worse and worse. Really bad. When you tank for a whole season, like Brooklyn and Utah did, other teams tanking for a half a year or more, it's so awful. So one of my suggestions was you don't have a weighted lottery. If you don't have a weighted lottery, then the team with the 13th worst record would have just an equal of a chance to get number one as the team with the worst record. Now, that wouldn't be fair to the team that is losing, you might say, that they want to get the teams that are at the bottom to get better. That's why you have a draft in reverse order. But you would avoid the tanking, I think. There would be no reason, let's say, for the Nets to keep wanting to lose games down the stretch, so they could have a better chance of getting number one, two, or three in the draft. They did do it, and as it turns out, they moved down in the draft to number six. But if you have an unweighed lottery and everybody has an even chance, that wouldn't come into play. So that might be a little drastic. So what the NBA is doing now, a couple of little, procedure or policy additions or adjustments where you don't want the team that just got a great pick to be able to do it 2 years in a row. And I have no problem with that. There had to be some tweaks in there. And it looks like they did have a couple of them. But so for Washington, they're another team. Look at what they've got now. Now, I wouldn't count them as maybe going to the Eastern Conference Finals. But you got A.J. DiBonsa, who everybody feels is NBA ready and has been for over a year. You've got Anthony Davis. Now, this is all assuming they're healthy. You get Anthony Davis. A healthy Anthony Davis is good. A healthy Trae Young. I know there have been some that have been a little critical of them signing him for that big deal, Trae Young. He's still one of the better shooters, top five in the NBA. And that's what you're signing him for. And if he can help you turn the corner with this team and franchise that has been so bad lately, really bad. Those are three pretty good starters right there. And you really got the opportunity to turn it around. Not in 1 year, maybe not a playoff team for a year or two, but they should be better. And maybe with a couple of the other young guys they got, maybe they'll continue to progress and they will get better. I mean, I like seeing those stories when bad teams do get good. I've been waiting for that from Brooklyn for a long time, though. Hasn't worked there at all. And with them, did they get better? Well, Mikal Brown should be their point guard. They drafted, what, 3 point guards in the first round last year? 5 first-round picks. None of them did squat, basically. They didn't have a ton of help. Michael Porter Jr. was there, but they didn't really do a whole lot. Now, if you're Brooklyn, at least today, you got Michael Porter Jr., you got Julius Randle. Now you got a little something to build around. Hopefully, Mikal Brown will work out. We'll see. It also seems like in any draft, when you look at the top picks, there's always one or two at least where they don't work out. Not where everybody gets better within a year or two. It doesn't work out that way. Never did. Not a perfect world, that's for sure. It is 18 minutes after the hour of 6 a.m. We'll take a break. When I come back, I've got more impressive stats of the day than Kurt Heelan at the bottom of the hour talking NBA draft. All coming up in the Gary Dickman Show, ESPN Honolulu.
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4: Windward traffic is good on Kamehameha Highway coming down the coast, and it's clear over the Ko'olau on all 3 highways. Traffic's fine on Kalani Avoli Highway in both directions through Waimanalo, and it's clear from Hawaii Kai to Kahala. Got some slow traffic on the freeways on the west side. The H1 is under speed in spots from Kunia Road to the Ka'amilo overpass. Beyond that, it's clear to downtown. No jam at the Middle Street merge. No accidents are reported.
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0: 22 minutes after the hour of 6 a.m. on this Wednesday morning. It is Hump Day, the Gary Dickman Show on ESPN Honolulu. Saw this during the break, and this came out recently. last night. And I believe this player, the basketball player from Honolulu, Ethan Chung, I believe he's from Punahou. Reason I bring him up is that he had just committed to play college basketball at Long Beach State. So congratulations. Now, we're not playing Long Beach State in conference play anymore, as they are in the Big West. We're in the Mountain West. But I just saw that during the break, and I just wanted to bring that up. So I love it when high school players from here play basketball on the college level. And I love it when, I love it if really good players will stay here, of course. But I like it when they go to other D1 schools. There's a number of players that play on the D2 level, D3, and that's great too. When I see players that are going to be playing, like, again, Long Beach State, we don't have to, cheer against him now. Because we're not in the same conference, so that'll be more acceptable right there. I do have some impressive stats, and one of the things I just saw also during the break is, well, speaking of Darren Peterson, he was the number two player in the draft yesterday out of Kansas, and he goes to the Utah Jazz. I was unaware until a couple of minutes ago that he's got a brother named Daryl Peterson III. Name might sound familiar, especially if you're, let's say, a Rams fan. His brother Daryl got drafted this past draft for the NFL out of Wisconsin. He's a linebacker. And he got drafted by the L.A. Rams. I don't see what round it was. By the way, 6'1", 260, good size. Played at Wisconsin. And, so he's going to play for the L.A. Rams. So, yeah, pretty good couple of months for the Peterson family. That's great for them. That's pretty cool. But then the same time frame of, again, the NFL draft and the NBA draft, if you're a mom and or dad, that's got to be even more special. Okay, some impressive stats. I'll repeat the one I brought up last hour, just in case some weren't listening then. And why weren't you? This came out from Hawaii Athletics, and this was a really special accomplishment, I feel. And it is that since 2015-2016 school year, that only six schools have done the following. Win a national championship in a sport. Win a bowl game on the FBS level. Win a men's basketball conference tournament championship. Now, you take the last 10 years, all of them combined, only six schools can say we've done A, B, and C, that we qualify and have accomplished that. The six schools are Alabama, Auburn, Florida, Michigan, Texas, and you guessed it, Hawaii. That is pretty special. Of course, the national championship in men's volleyball, in fact, more than one, three over the last 10, within that 10-year time frame. The bowl game was last year, the FBS bowl game. This is now to win, not just being an FBS bowl, but to win. And, of course, men's basketball, they've got two of them. 2016-2026. That, I think, is a pretty cool accomplishment. Of all the schools out there, over 10 years with all the sports that are available, and only six schools have done it, including UH. I like that. Okay. Also, this is maybe not very impressive, but interesting. This is an interesting stat. Saw this last night. I forget which site unveiled this. But Diana Rossini, no longer employed, and we know, well, we've heard about the scandal. Kind of feel bad for her. But what I did also find out is that her salary when she was at the New York Times, pretty nice, $800,000 she was making, whatever that's worth. Okay, the last one, the impressive stat. You're getting a lot today, in a good mood, NBA draft. And here it is. I mentioned earlier that I hate greed in sports, and I'm a big Knicks fan, but this has come out, that there is a Fanatics convention, I don't know what you call it, a convention, a show. And they do this, they've been doing this for the last few years, forget where in New York City, the Javits Center, pretty big area. And you pay X amount to get in. And then they bring the biggest stars in so many sports. The biggest star. And they're there for a certain time frame, maybe 2 or 3 hours. And they do this all weekend. Like it's I know it's a Saturday-Sunday deal. It might be on Friday. Some of the athletes might be there 2 days in a row. And if you want to get an autograph or a picture, well, they're going to charge. So you pay, let's say, $50 to get it. And then anytime you go to a table where, let's say, you look at one table and Steph Curry's there, you might pay a few hundred for his picture, maybe more for an autograph. The reason I bring it up, the New York Knicks, fresh off their NBA championship, are going to be there. At least 7 players will be attending that coming up. And as I mentioned last hour, I don't know who sets the prices. It's too bad that these prices are not as expensive as a Knick ticket. Nothing is that expensive. But expensive enough where, let's say you're a Jalen Brunson fan, and we know there are a lot more Jalen Brunson fans nowadays. If you want to get a picture with him, this is for a picture. The cost at this Fanatics Fest coming up in New York City, $935 to get a picture with Jalen Brunson. You can meet him after a game, or, you know, that's not that it's that easy to meet him after a game, and you would get these things for free. They should be free. I don't think, and I hope it's not where Jalen Brunson is like, okay, I'm being there. I want a big cut now. I'm the finals MVP. I'm going to charge $935, especially when other players are charging a lot less. And again, I don't know if I doubt if the player is setting this up, the price. Could be their agent, I would think, more likely. Karl Anthony Towns will be there, $338, almost one-third of what Brunson is charging. Still a ton of money. And I am a big Knicks fan. In my life, I've paid for autographs about 3 or 4 times. And I'm not a believer in it, for one thing. Anyway, that's a lot of money to pay. As much as I am of a Knicks fan, I'm not paying any of this. Josh Hart, $283 for a picture. Mikal Bridges, $283. Must have the same agent. Mitchell Robinson, $169. Jose Alvarado, $169. And Landry Schmidt, $142. I mean, Alvarado, great story. You got to pay $170 just to get a picture with him. It's sad. Because you know how many fans are out there? They're rampant. I'm talking about the real fans. And how many of them can afford it? And even if you can, is it something that is, I mean, is it worth it? I know, again, like everything else, ticket prices I mentioned and contracts and salaries. And apparently taking a picture has gotten up really, really high. Close to $1,000 to get a picture with Jalen Brunson. Wow. Something wrong with that picture. Anyway, that is an impressive stat for the wrong reasons. And I hope you feel like that is impressive as well.
1: Don't act like you're not impressed.
0: As Kanoa Leahy said yesterday, Chris is on top of the controls. Thank you, Chris. Going to take a break, and we'll continue with some NBA talk. Kurt Keelan joins the show next, talking the NBA draft on the Gary Dickman Show, ESPN Honolulu.
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3: Traffic overall moving smoothly and looking really good for our Wednesday morning commute. It's light from east and windward Oahu, but busy on the west side. The H1 townbound is slow in spots from Waikele to Ka'ahumanu. After Halava, the H1 is fine to downtown, but there is some slow traffic building on Red Hill if you're coming over on the Moana Lua. Kamehameha Highway is good from Wahiawa to the airport. We have no accidents or stalls reported on any of the major roads.
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0: Gary Dickman here on ESPN, Honolulu, 92.7 FM and AM 1500. We're going to talk more about the NBA draft, second round coming up a little bit later today. And joining me once again, it's been a while. We're always glad to have Kurt Helan on. He's a lead NBA writer and managing editor at NBCSports.com, and he joined the show now. Kurt, good morning.
1: Good morning. How's it going?
0: Doing well. And definitely want to get your thoughts on the NBA draft. I want to get, I guess, this question first, because I talked about it earlier and I just saw another video of it during the break. But at number 11, when Golden State was drafting, there was a video from their war room. And apparently Mike Dunleavy Jr., the GM and owner, Joe Lacob, weren't exactly on good terms as far as whatever they were discussing, probably that number 11 pick. What do you make of that situation?
1: That happens plenty, especially with active hands-on owners like Lacob. Look, part of the job of a good GM is to manage up. Like, it doesn't really matter what the sport is. You've got to try to manage your owner as much as you can. This feels very much like a Mike Dunleavy pick in the sense that it's kind of a perfect fit. This is a guy who's 24 and comes in like plug and play ready. He can help them now. Plus he gives them somebody who can be there for a few years past the Curry situation, but he might be one of the most ready to go players in this draft. So it made, I'm curious who Lacob was pushing for, but this is the same guy who pushed for Wiseman and Kuminga. So, you know,
0: Good point. You know, it's interesting that you say that they're ready to go right now, because I bring it up often how in the NBA draft every year, and we saw it again yesterday, the first, seven or eight picks are all freshmen, and that's the way it is. And I always bring up a senior or two every year that seems like they would fit the mold of being a good player, but you always hear, well, they've reached their ceiling. And the 18-year-olds have, you know, a higher level of possibilities there for them. But I also bring up a guy that I thought was going to be a good NBA player. We'll see. Mock drafts had him in the second round, but he ended up going number 29 to Sacramento, Alex Caravan of UConn. Again, another older player, but I think he's a terrific shooter. I think he's going to be a pretty good NBA player when all is said and done.
1: Look, you're not alone with that. There's a lot of people who kind of like his shooting and what he brings, and just kind of a grit. Like, he played really well for UConn last year. What you're also seeing there is this is a trend that NIL has brought about, and you're seeing more in the NBA, which is once you get to about pick 22, 23, I didn't do the math this year exactly, the money a top player at a college will make is about what they'd make in the NBA. So now if you're at the end of the first round and you're a freshman or sophomore even, and you're like, well, we might be late first, early second. Well, why would I take that risk when I can take the guaranteed money in college and maybe improve my standing for a future NBA draft? And so you're seeing more seniors and more guys who've been around a few years and a little more ready to come in and play. Not necessarily at the top of the draft. That's still going to be the guys with the upside. It's the DeBonces and the Petersons and all that. But as you start to move down, you're getting more and more teams, especially, again, in the second apron era, you have to hit your rookies. You have to have them be able to come in and contribute. And teams are a little more willing to take on guys who have been around a little and they know can help them day one.
0: Kurt Helan from NBCSports.com joining us on ESPN Honolulu, talking the NBA and the NBA draft. As far as the first eight players, let's say, eight or nine players, which ones of those do you think are going to be more NBA ready to really make a difference with their teams this upcoming season?
1: Well, I think Cam Boozer was, I saw him at Nike Hoop Summit a year ago before he even set foot in, you know, Durham on the North Carolina, I mean, the Duke campus. Sorry, let's not mix those up. On the Duke campus, I watched him and thought, man, that guy could walk into an NBA game right now and be just fine. Like, he is so fundamentally sound. He is so, just processes the game at a high, quick level. That Boozer is going to be good, but I kind of think all of the top three, this is a great spot for frankly, both Peterson and DeBonta land in a situation that's good for them. DeBonta on the wing between Trae Young and Anthony Davis and then Alex Sarr, who's pretty good for them in Washington. That's a good spot for him. And there's a really strong front line in Utah when they're healthy. They've got Jaren Jackson Jr. They've got Lauri Markkanen. Keontae George is a nice guard back there, but this could be Darren Peterson's team with a good front court. And if he's playing well enough, they're going to put the ball in his hands a lot and give him a real chance to do that. So I think fitting for all three of those top picks, I think those guys, more than happens in other years, those guys are going to be able to come in and play and help right away.
0: Were there any big surprises, in your opinion, yesterday?
1: Not really. It was a kind of chalky two-form draft. I don't know if that's – my theory is that's just kind of the wake of the Giannis Antetokounmpo trade the day before and other moves, Julius Randle. There was a lot of drama there, and in the wake of that, there weren't as many trades. There weren't as many crazy picks. There was no crazy reach. There were some guys at the end of the first round that I thought might have gone in the second, but we're talking guys who would have gone 35, 36, as opposed to, some crazy reach where you didn't see it coming.
0: You mentioned Giannis. You're reacting to the trade where I guess it wasn't going to be shocking. We knew it was going to be Boston or Miami. With what they gave up, is Miami now a contender for an NBA championship?
1: No, they are not. They've got some work to do to round out that roster. And part of that's giving what they gave up, but part of it was that they were going to have to do that anyway. Look, Bam, they have a good defensive team right now. Assuming that they re-sign and bring back Norman Powell and Andrew Wiggins, both of whom are free agents. Assuming they bring them back, that's a really good defensive starting five, but there's not a lot of depth, and you're going to really have to bank on a healthy Giannis Antetokounmpo, which is kind of the big question about this, right? Are you going to be able to get enough games out of him for this to work? Because if you get 70 games, that becomes a much more dangerous team. But they've still got to add some depth before they're threatening New York we'll see what Boston ends up looking like. But Boston's going to be up there. Don't forget, Indiana gets Tyrese Halliburton back, and they've got Zubats now, and they're going to be back in the mix. Like, there's going to be good teams, Detroit. There's going to be good teams at the top of the East. And I'm not sure if Miami isn't kind of in a second tier behind all of them still.
0: You mentioned Boston, and we all have heard and talked about Jaylen Brown and how he perceived what Boston was doing as far as at least having him out there available for a trade, and maybe he's hurt feelings and all of that. Can Boston still have Jaylen Brown and be as productive as they were if he is affected by all the trade talk? And with that, do you think he still has an opportunity where Boston is going to look to move him?
1: Boston is definitely listening to request. Look, I've heard from other teams. Boston's listening. They're not really shopping in the sense of like, hey, man, this guy's available, we're moving him. But they're listening, which is something that everybody got shot down before this. I think that is directly a response to some of the comments he made at the end of the season, which made it sound like he really enjoyed this season without Tatum next to him. But more than that, I think that, look, you put his name out there. You can say it was only for Antetokounmpo and you did it once, except that they did it for Kevin Durant a couple of years ago. Now this is twice. And from Jaylen Brown's perspective, man, I don't want to be in the guy in the relationship where the other partner is looking around to upgrade all the time. It's just not a good place to be. So I don't blame him. I think he's kind of in a reverse situation of a lot of stars, right? Because he won. He's got the ring. He's got the finals MVP trophy at home. A lot of guys rack up their stats and have their own team early and then kind of make sacrifices to win. He's made sacrifices to win, and he might be ready to kind of reverse that trend and have his own team.
0: Free agency, Kurt, of course, starts next week, and the big name out there, if he's going to be a free agent or not, is, of course, LeBron James. Where are you right now as far as what his future holds potentially starting with next week?
1: I expect he will re-sign with the Lakers. That is also the expectation of most people around the league. And part of it is just a comfort level. He's been there for 8 years. His family there is there. They looked really good in February, I believe. Was it February, March, when they went like 16-2 with Luka, Reeves, and LeBron all healthy? Like, there's potential there. Like, and so I think he just wants. I think ultimately he comes back. The other thing is money. LeBron's never not made the max, and he's about to not make the max. And the question is, how much less is he willing to take to play somewhere else? Because they would love to have him. They would take him tomorrow in Golden State, but the most they can offer is the mid-level exception at $15 million. That's a huge kind of ego drop for LeBron. And Cleveland, I know people love the idea of him returning to Cleveland, unless it's a sign-and-trade. It would be less. They could offer the veteran minimum of like $3.9 million. There is 0.0 chance LeBron will ever play for the minimum. So I think it ends up being the Lakers kind of just that's the best comfortable fit for everybody on either a one-year deal or a two-year deal with a player option at, I don't know, let's say $25 million a year, something like that.

0: the market there is not going to be that big. I know Rich Paul, his agent, said he's going to take his time, and it's all going to be about what LeBron wants to do. But I would think two things. One, there's not a lot of teams. Cleveland and Golden State are the only ones really mentioned beside the Lakers. And if you are interested, are you going to want to give up that much money for a guy that, even though he's still really, really good, if you're a really good team, you don't need that extra help at the cost. And if you're not a really good team, why would you get him and why would he waste his time? So I think he's kind of limited as far as the options out there.
1: Yes. The other thing, that whole taking his time going into July, you know, to August, maybe, that only works, man, if you're willing to take the minimum, because free agency moves fast. When LeBron made the decision back in the day, the very controversial decision to go to Miami and did the televised show, that was July 10th. I'll tell you now, by July 10th, free agency is largely done. Like, you can't wait that long to make a decision now. It will be, things move much faster. You know, teams will privately tell you, like, if you're not two-thirds of the way done with your free agency by the time free agency opens, you've blown it. Like, you're way behind the curve. So I think it's going to happen fast. And like you said, there just isn't, there are teams that would take him for very little, but I don't think anywhere he wants to be. He wants to be near his family. He's not going to, I don't think he leaves the West Coast. So.
0: Right. Makes total sense. Well, it's been a fun off season, even though it just started a little over a week ago with the NBA draft. Of course, free agency. We'll have the Las Vegas Summer League, all that good stuff. Kurt, I know how busy you are. I appreciate your time. Enjoy the second round of the draft again, and hopefully we can talk again soon.
1: I look forward to it, man. Take care.
0: All right. Thank you so much. Kurt Heelan from NBCSportsTalk.com, lead NBA writer and managing editor, joining me on ESPN Honolulu. A lot going on, and just with LeBron James, what his future holds. And I guess it does make more sense that L.A. would be the most likely situation for him if he decides to play. We'll probably know that in a few days, starting next week. Come back in just a minute. Got a college football / NFL topic I want to get into as we get ready to close it up here with the Gary Dickman Show, ESPN Honolulu.
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5: Traffic's looking great around the island this morning. There are no accidents right now and no major slowdowns. On the west side, bearings and spine down the coast from Makaha to Kapolei. The H2 is good from Wahiawa to the H1. Fort Weaver good with no major slowdowns this morning from Eva Beach. On the H1, it is a little slow townbound from the Waikele Shopping Center to Kahanoi. And the Moanalua Freeway is good going over Red Hill. Clear, though, at the Middle Street Merge.
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0: Got a few minutes left in the show. Then it'll be Canoa Leahy and Billy Hull. Let's talk sports here on ESPN Honolulu. And definitely tomorrow, recap the NBA draft for the second round. Again, coverage starting at 1:30 p.m. And the Knicks will be on the clock starting a little after 2 p.m. It'll go quicker than yesterday. That is a good thing. 4 minutes between picks. You know, we talked about the Jaylen Brown situation, and Brad Stevens, the president of the Celtics, came out. Well, with the draft being there, the GMs and presidents are going to talk to the media anyway. And he had some things to say. Of course, he just said the right things. You know, you're not really sure if he feels totally like that, but he did say, and I quote, "Jaylen Brown is a big part of us. I'm never going to predict the future. Every indication, everything I think about over the last few years has been building around these guys. You never know. But at the same time, the one thing I want to make very clear is how valued he's always been. He's been amazing. He's been an amazing teammate and a great person to be around." Great statement. He didn't say anything that was newsworthy. He didn't get caught saying anything controversial. Just made it be known that they appreciate him. They value him. Right thing to say. But as we were talking with Kurt Heelan a few minutes ago, and a lot of people seem to be in agreement that there's no point of return where Jaylen Brown would want to play for the Celtics anymore. And I have mixed feelings on that. I mean, in a way, yeah, it's a business. And that's part of the deal. They look to improve your roster, as Brad Stevens said. Jaylen Brown has been a finals MVP. There's not a lot of them. There's not a lot of them that you would look to trade. In my opinion, Celtics already have a team that is good enough to compete for the Eastern Conference title. They were good enough last season, but they lost to Philly after having that 3-1 lead, game 7 at home. No excuse for that. They don't need a lot of upgrades. Of course, it's hard to turn down a guy like Giannis. I think they were, in a way, smart not to offer a lot, because apparently their deal was Jaylen Brown, 2 first-round draft picks. They weren't going to overpay like Miami did. And maybe Miami didn't overpay, because they gave up a lot. But besides the draft picks and a couple of good players, Tyler Hero among them, they didn't really give up a ton of talent. But they wanted to upgrade their roster today, and they did. Boston didn't really need to spend as much to upgrade their roster. But can Jaylen Brown exist there as a Celtic, knowing they've shopped him around twice? We can't really tell. I heard one of his quotes on a podcast 2 days ago where he said he's just going to use it as motivation. People say all these negative things about me, he said, and I just use it as fuel for the fire. Probably the right approach. One other story I wanted to bring in real quickly, or bring up real quickly, Brendan Sorsby. Brendan Sorsby from Texas Tech, although he never played there and won't. Also with Cincinnati and Indiana, the quarterback who went to rehab for his gambling addiction. And first he got a waiver to play this year at Texas Tech. That was very controversial just a couple of weeks ago. And just a couple of days ago, Brendan Sorsby comes out and says he's not going to deal with that. He's not going to go through playing at Texas Tech. He's going to make himself available for the NFL supplemental draft. But, you know, the draft was already held. Supplemental draft usually comes up late June, early July, and he'll get drafted. Sounds like a good plan. Except, and I didn't know this would be possible, the NFL yesterday let Sorsby be aware they're not going to have a supplemental draft this year. They don't have to have one. And they let him know part of it was based on his lack of accountability. When he, I guess, had filled out a form or talked to somebody there about why he was entering the supplemental draft, he didn't take enough ownership of what he went through. That's harsh. I've never heard of anything quite like that. As I said, I didn't know the NFL had that power. Of course, they have all the power, but I thought there was just, as long as there was an eligible player, it didn't matter the reason, and there's going to be a supplemental draft. Now for Sorsby, he's got to wait a year. Can't, well, I don't think any school would even try to go through the legal system and have him play on their team. That's not going to happen. College career is done. And his NFL career now, he's going to have to wait a year. There's supposed to be another good group of quarterbacks next year coming out. And if you're not playing for a full season, I don't want to say out of sight, out of mind. It's not quite that bad for him. But without playing for a year and other guys having good seasons and stepping up, who's going to be the next Fernando Mendoza? What's going to happen to Sorsby when he is eligible for the draft? And he put himself in this situation, even if it is an addiction and an illness. And I don't know all of the details, but I was surprised of the detail yesterday from the NFL that they took this stance. And they let him know why. It was how he responded. Not a good look. I give the NFL some credit because usually they allow anybody and everybody to play anytime they want. So all the time I have, Let's Talk Sports is next. Aloha.
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9: The accident in town on the H1 westbound at the Lique Lique has been moved and traffic is recovering. But if you're driving in right now from the east side, you'll still see slow traffic on the H1 from UH to Kalihi. The H1 eastbound is getting slow from Middle Street to Ward Avenue. No incidents or unusual slowdowns from east or windward Oahu. From the west side, the freeways are looking great with just a few minor slowdowns on the way to downtown. Both merges are clear.
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0: What's up, everybody? Welcome. It is another edition, the midweek edition of Let's Talk Sports. Kanoa Leahy along with Billy Hall here on ESPN Honolulu. We have Chris Shimabukuro working the production room next door. We have Gary Dickman handing things off to us here this fine morning. Yeah, the NBA draft that went down, at least the first round yesterday, round two today. Gary, how'd the show go for you this morning?
1: Let's talk baseball. I'm just joking. The draft was obviously a big topic, and it was interesting because one of the few drafts that I can remember in the NBA where there wasn't a lot of surprises, there wasn't a lot of drama, there weren't a lot of trades.
0: So yeah, it was pretty chalk through the first, you know, segment, especially through most of the lottery section of the first round. It went down sort of as all the mock drafts kind of had it mapped out, right?
1: Yeah, they did. There might have been one guy moving, like Darius Acuff Jr. went from 6 to 7, according to some of the mock drafts, but nothing that drastic, and that's unusual for the NBA draft. I did say that for me, and there's a whole bunch of different teams you can look at, teams that had more than one pick would be an early winner. I like what Sacramento did. Darius Acuff Jr., who I'm really impressed with, and I mentioned this guy a couple of times in the last week, a senior, Alex Caravan of UConn, who was in the mock drafts in the second round. He went number 29 to Sacramento. I think he's a terrific shooter.
0: Yeah, he's a good player. You know, the question always becomes, you know, for some of these really good college players who don't necessarily have, like, that next level jump off the screen athleticism, like, is that stuff going to translate to the NBA level? And I think that's a fair question to ask about Alex Caravan, but there's no denying the dude is just a winner. Like, he has, like, the amount of wins, college basketball game wins that he has in his career is astronomical. And so he is associated with that. He knows how to win. He's played some of his best basketball in high-leverage situations. So I think that's the hope, is that that stuff would carry over. But, you know, you never know. The speed of the game, the way that game is played above the rim, it is a different level. But the three-point shot is such a huge part of the NBA game now that if you're anybody that can knock it down with regularity, whether it's, you know, contested or uncontested, you will have at least a shot to make it. So I do think that there's reason to think that Alex Caravan can find a spot in the NBA. What'd you think about the draft? OKC had a couple of picks in that first round. You know, there were some surprises. Maybe that you could suggest that, like, Merez Johnson going as the first Michigan player taken off the board was a bit of a surprise. Yeah. For some. Yaxel Lendeberg going second behind him among that contingent of Michigan players. I think a lot of people thought that maybe those two guys, or at least one of them, would be on the board when OKC first picked at 12. But they both were gone already. And so OKC, ironically, goes on to select the guy who Billy Hull yesterday referred to as Andy Mara, Adai Mara.
2: Yeah, I was just kind of made sense that he ends up falling to Oklahoma City, so I can get the guy that I mispronounced his name.
0: Yeah, that's right. Yeah. Now you can.
2: But it kind of makes sense, right? They got the 7'3" center guy to bolster the defense as another body to go up against Wembanyama. You know, the one guy that's going to be their biggest problem for the next 10 years. So that made sense for Oklahoma City. I have to admit, I had a problem. I think the draft was a little bit boring. I think a lot of the insiders kind of got it right and know what they're doing a little bit more. But I don't know if you noticed this. So A.J. Devonta gets picked number one. And leading up to the draft, all of these insiders talked about how he met with the Wizards and didn't work out. The moment he gets draft number one, suddenly all these same insiders are reporting that, oh, no, he actually worked out and he went through a whole thing and the team fell in love with him. And it's like, clearly they were just not saying anything because the team didn't want him to say anything. Now they're saying the other thing once he gets drafted. And it's like, I'm kind of at the point where I'm over this whole Shams thing and all that different stuff, because all they're doing is repeating what teams want them to say. And it's getting to a point where there's no actual real reporting going on here. And I think that's part of the reason that, because they're such good, how do I say, lapdogs, I guess, that they now get fed the correct information, that they kind of suddenly know how the draft's going to go. And it made for a boring draft because they pretty much nailed most of the picks. So I found the whole thing to be just kind of boring, and I'm kind of over the whole insider thing, and I don't know. That was my reaction to the draft.
0: Well, yeah, I think we've evolved to a place now with the insider thing, and this goes across multiple sports too, right, is whether it's draft-oriented with teams telling these insiders, hey, look, this is the narrative that we would like for you to put out there. Some of it is misdirection. In this case, I think it was just, hey, withhold certain information,
2: yeah.
0: You know, and we'll give you the correct information on the back end of that. Even when it comes to, like, you know, the whole Giannis trade stuff, right? And, yes. And some of the narrative and details around Jaylen Brown's involved with it and multiple teams here. And, like, that stuff seemed to be very curated. And it just, it felt, again, like you're saying, kind of artificial yeah. in the way that stuff was being reported. And I'm with you. Like, the insiders, obviously, it's a quid pro quo type of thing where they are getting information, but they are also doing the veritable bidding of some of these teams and or agents. Yeah. And getting certain narratives out there for the benefit of one side or the other.
2: I mean, it's one thing to...
0: But that's always kind of been the case, too, right?
2: But it's one thing to not report something or to fit a narrative, but it's another thing to report that this guy did not work out. Like, they specifically report he did not work out with the Wizards. And then as soon as he gets drafted, it's like, oh, by the way, he worked out with the Wizards. And it's like, okay, clearly you were told not to say anything until after the draft. So it's one thing to not say anything. It's another thing to actually report something that either did or didn't happen the other way. That was the problem I had with that. So I don't know.
1: I never thought of it that way, but that makes total sense. By the way, with your Oklahoma City pick, I thought initially that that meant that Isaiah Hartenstein has a better chance of not returning. Because there is talk with him having an option, I believe, that he could be on the move. They went big with that first pick, might be an indicator of that.
0: Well, I think with the trade they made prior to the draft, where they sent Wiggins and some yeah. pieces for some draft capital, that seemed to open up the door and open up the room and the roster spot for mm-hmm. them to keep Hartenstein. So I think that was kind of the methodology behind that move, but I'm not sure if they were anticipating a Daimara being on the board when they selected. So yeah, does this change the dynamic a little bit about what OKC wants to do roster construction rise, you think?
2: Well, I think it opens up some questions for sure, because now you've basically got 3 7-foot white guys, you know, basically to throw out there. And so you're not going to be playing them a lot together. We saw Chet and Isaiah Hartenstein play a little bit more together against the Spurs because they just decided that Chet can't play Wemby one-on-one. But now you've got 3 of them, you know, roster spots, you know, they got to be very careful with roster spots and money when you're paying, you know, your top 3 guys $250 million on their contracts. So, yeah, I think it just kind of opens the door now. The one thing, though, is I was reading Sam Presti's when the season was over and he does the interview with everyone. He was talking about the draft and he was talking about how it's like, no, we're just going to, sometimes you just go for the value and you figure out everything later. So I think by this pick, it's like, okay, now they have options that maybe they didn't think they were going to have before draft night. And now they can kind of come together and figure something out. But I do think by them selecting Mara, now I think it gives them an opportunity where you might see something different happened that they were planning for, let's say 24 hours before the draft.
0: It's kind of funny to hear through a lot of the draft coverage, especially when it came to Western Conference teams, how much these selections were discussed within the context of how you battle Wemby. Right, like yeah. you know, OKC so much is just like, all right, well, they get a Daimara. He's a guy that can help against Wemby. And, of course, a lot of that is predicated upon the fact that Chet Holmgren had such an abysmal performance overall in that series when Wemby was on the floor. But you heard it even with regard to some other teams as well. Spurs, they went for some beef. They most definitely decided that that was the that was the priority, was they wanted to get some physical size. They wanted to get some beef to help Wemby because they felt like, you know, it was Wemby and a bunch of guards and wings out there and maybe not getting the kind of contribution from Luke Kornet as the backup center that they were hoping to get. So they went after Quaintance, who was an Arizona State phenom, went to Kentucky but had an ACL injury that kept him out of all but like 4 games last year. And so he's a little bit of a, more of a flyer type of guy because he's still, I think, coming back fully from that knee. But he's only 20 years old. He's 6'9", and his standing reach is 9'1". So he has these freakishly long arms. He's a freak athlete when he is healthy. And I think they feel like, hey, look, he's young enough. We have enough depth already with a bunch of bigs that they have on the roster where we can kind of, you know, roll a little bit more methodically periodically with this guy. And then they go and they get Tarris Reed from UConn, who we saw at the Maui Invitational a couple of years ago, and he was so impressive, like a leader guy. He's an older guy. I think he's 24, but he's just like a leader, a real just kind of, you know, a present-minded, down-to-earth dude. Everybody seemed to gravitate towards him, smart guy, and a guy that you would imagine fits into Spurs culture in a pretty significant way.
1: He's got an NBA body. I saw UConn this year, and the regional that I was at, the first game he had like 30-plus points. Second game, not quite as much. I thought that was a great pick for them. You mentioned teams in the Western Conference. Did you guys see the video with the war room of Golden State where when they were about to draft at number 11, Mike Dunleavy Jr. and owner Joe Lacob were arguing? And my guest last hour said that that's actually pretty frequent, that that'll happen. But that doesn't look like a very heated argument, but they were definitely not agreeing on whatever they were talking about for that number 11 pick.
0: Yeah, and they end up getting Yaxel Lendeberg, who was the Big Ten Player of the Year at Michigan. That was a guy that you liked for OKC. You thought if he was on the board, that would definitely be the way that the Thunder would go. Lendeberg had something really funny to say because he said that he hated Steph Curry because he was a Kyrie guy. So when it was like Cavs and Warriors, he was, you know, riding for Kyrie in that matchup. But I think he suits what the Warriors do so well because he's another older guy. So Tarris Reed, I think I'm mistaken. I think he's 22. I think Yaxel, though, is also an older guy. And so I think, you know, he's going to come in with a little more maturity. The Warriors obviously have a lot of veteranship in key spots on that roster, so they don't necessarily want to wait around for some developmental rookie. I don't think that's the way you would describe Yaxel Lendeberg. He's a plug-and-play guy, I think, right off the bat, and just seems to be, like, you know, getting better every year, smart IQ type of basketball player. So I think it was a good pick, but, yeah, I wonder what some of that conflict was about. There were a lot of people that were speculating that the Warriors would go for a Daimara, that they would want to get a you know, big rim protector type of dude there who can also pick and pop, who was a good passer. He would have fit in, at least theoretically, with what the Warriors like to do as well. So maybe that was more the crux of the battle there.
2: Yeah, I was just surprised because you had Dallas picking nine. And Dusty May is now at Dallas. And, you know, he had his three Michigan guys lined up there. And I was like, all right, which one are you going to take, buddy? Which one really is your favorite after, you know, a year of coaching all those guys? And he went with Morris Johnson Jr. I was a little surprised with that. I thought maybe Lindenborg would go there.
0: Yeah, that's funny. In fact, I think Lindenberg said that in the press conference after the draft, where he's just like, yeah, I guess we know who Dusty May's favorite is now, is Merez Johnson, who I think is an absolute stud. I mean, he's ferocious out there. Not necessarily a guy who, you know, you're going to be lauding for his perimeter offense, but a guy who will get after it. I was happy that because I was thinking actually the way it would work out was Lendeberg would be the first Michigan guy off the board, then maybe the Warriors take Mara, and then OKC would end up with Merez Johnson, who I thought would be so perfect for them because of his physical nature and what he brings to the table with all the intangible stuff. So in a weird way, and Adai Mara could end up working out really well for OKC. He's a skilled big, running the floor up and down at the NBA pace. You know, we'll see if he's able to adjust to that up-tempo speed a little bit. But I was a little relieved that OKC didn't wind up with Merez Johnson for whatever that's worth.
2: So you would rather they have the 7 foot?
0: I don't know. Than, yeah. I don't know. You're right. I mean, in the moment, I found myself being relieved that they didn't get him. But now that they have a Daimara, I'm like, well, that could probably work out well for them, too.
1: He was impressive. One other topic I did bring up today, I want to get your guys' thoughts on. I think it's a pretty big story. The NCAA does make it official now, 5 for 5. College athletes, when they turn 19 or leave high school, they will have 5 years to play 5 seasons. No any other policy or procedure, except if it's for religious reasons. It is set. It is concrete. And hopefully it'll be a little bit of an equalizer with the portal not being as crazy for some of these group of five schools like UH.
0: Yeah, 5 for 5. Everyone saw this coming. The writing was on the wall here. Charlie Wade, interestingly enough, was a guy who all the way back, like early in the season this year, was saying, hey, look, this is the way it's going to go. Inevitably, it's going to be 5 years to play 5 seasons. And I think with all of the way that people were able to find some eligibility here or there, and, you know, utilizing redshirt years, and obviously COVID threw everything out of whack, this felt inevitable. I don't know how I totally feel about it. I didn't think in theory there was really anything wrong with you have 5 years to play 4 right? Like I didn't feel like there was anything wrong with that.
2: Yeah.
0: But you know, this does have sort of a feeling of inevitability. What do you think about it?
2: It just makes it easier, right? With all these people, with all these ways of going around these rules now, and athletes getting sixth years and seventh years, and now we see athletes that have been drafted, and all these just how crazy it's become. It's just simple. 5 years. 5 years to play five, make it easy. That's pretty basic. So you're right. Charlie Wade talked about it. I'm not surprised it passed, and I think it just totally makes sense, right? Just try to simplify some things in this crazy world that we've made in college sports.
0: Yeah, we can talk a little bit more in detail about this as the show goes on. But in essence, Gary brought it up. The NCAA Division I cabinet unanimously adopted the sweeping 5-for-5 age-based eligibility model. Athletes in all sports are granted 5 years of eligibility to compete 5 seasons of competition. And so the eligibility clock begins upon initial full-time college enrollment. And that kind of eliminates the whole redshirt thing. Yeah, I think that's what's going to be interesting to see how coaches maneuver around this. The elimination of redshirts, you know, which has been a part of college sports forever. And so that's going to be something that is going to be different. The way that college coaches can kind of promise certain, you know, playing time and, you know, we're going to prioritize you. That conversation changes a little bit because as opposed to like, hey, look, come in, we'll redshirt you, we'll do this. Like these guys' clocks are running. And so I wonder how that dynamic is going to play into those conversations.
1: About football.
0: Exactly. Like immensely regarding football, because I think you do a lot of that kind of shuffling. But now that the clock is ticking, in essence, like these student athletes are going to feel like, all right, you know, I'm not going to necessarily have as much time to wait. I mean, it's 5-for-5. So in essence, the clock overall sort of still applies. But I do think it's going to be interesting to see how they build rosters when you kind of basically eliminate the whole redshirt thing.
2: Yeah, I really like it for the fact that in football, when you have those freshman guys that you're like, oh, do I want to burn their redshirt? Now you can just get them out there and play them a couple of times at the end of the season. If they've been playing well, you know, through the most of the season, but they haven't had a chance to play, how many times have we talked about where it's like you got these guys that maybe you can play at the end of the year, but you don't want to burn their redshirts? Now you can just put them out there if they, you know, and see what they can do. And so I think in that regard, for first-year freshmen in football, I think it's a big deal.
0: Yeah, you don't have to worry about, like, 4 games. Right, what's the minimum of this? Yeah.
2: So dumb.
0: So you feel like this kind of simplifies things. You actually sound like you feel like this
2: is a
0: good thing.
2: You don't
0: have
2: to worry about redshirt years. You don't have to worry about waivers or all that stuff. Very simple. 5 years, you know, 5 years to play 5 seasons.
0: Yeah.
1: No confusion, hopefully. Hopefully.
0: Your thoughts?
1: I have mixed feelings. I think it's good that there are rules in play as opposed to all the loopholes that everybody has found. I mean, you can go to the G League, still play college basketball. I mean, things have gotten crazy. So now there are rules
0: in
1: place.
0: You can play in the NBA and still try to play college.
1: There are rules in place that make it, like you said, simple, but also hopefully fair for everybody, or fairer. And maybe a little bit of help for some of these group of five schools without losing so many athletes over the years. Maybe that won't happen quite as much. We'll see.
0: All right. Are you leaving us with anything here before you go?
1: That was the big thing. I think the 5-for-5. I got a story about bees, but I'll check that. I'll express that story tomorrow with you guys.
0: Okay. All right. Tomorrow. That's a tease. All right. As we refer to it in the business.
1: Yes.
0: The tease is bees tomorrow. All right. Thanks a lot,
1: guys,
0: Gary.
1: Have a good show.
0: Gary Dickman. Listen to him every morning from 5 to 7, and then we jump in the seats for Let's Talk Sports from 7 to 9. Fridays after us, it's On Point with Artie Wilson, and in the afternoon, Pacheco and Hart have it a lockdown from 3 to 6. All right. So, yeah, a lot more to talk about with regard to the NBA draft. Billy Hull, my co-host here, writer for the Honolulu Star Advertiser, has a story in the paper today about Finn Kearney, who everyone has already known is transferring to Long Beach State. But you got an exclusive interview with him, and so we'll talk about what you discovered, perhaps, or at least how the impressions that you had upon your conversation with Finn Kearney, the standout pin hitter and service specialist for the Rainbow Warrior volleyball team, who I think everybody knows the dude's got skills. He can play, but he was behind all these other guys that can also play. And so playing time came at a premium for him. And now he is transferring to Long Beach State, where he is expecting to have a much larger role, likely at that opposite pin hitting position. So we'll talk a little bit more about that, as well as get into all kinds of other stuff. In fact, quick guest list programming note. We have Mark Rolfing, who's going to join us at the top of the hour. We'll talk about this new two-tiered system that the that the PGA Tour is unleashing here on the masses. We'll talk about how that is going to impact the game. Plus, Rob DeMello of KHON2 Sports is going to join us a little bit later on. We'll take a break right now, but I do want to remind everybody that with Hawaii Votes, you can cast your ballot in the comfort of your own home. We're a vote-by-mail state. So to register, confirm, or update your address, you have to visit elections.hawaii.gov. That is Hawaii Votes. You can, of course, cast your ballot in the comfort of your own home. That's one of the benefits here of the system electorally here in the state of Hawaii. All right, we're going to take a break. 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
4: ESPN Honolulu traffic.
5: There are no new accidents reported and earlier ones are out of the way. Traffic coming into Honolulu from the west is moving okay until you get to the Middle Street merge. The H1 is under speed from there to downtown. Nimitz moves okay eastbound after Sand Island Access Road. Kalani Anoli Highway is good from Hawaii Kai to the freeway, but it's slow on the H1 from 6th to McCulley. Windward Highway is a little bit wet, but no incidents coming over from Kailua or Kaneohe.
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4: 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Let's talk sports with Kanoa Leahy and Billy Hall on ESPN Honolulu. Is brought to you by Domino's Pizza of Hawaii. We deliver aloha.
0: What's up? Welcome back. Let's talk sports. Kanoa Leahy, Billy Hall here on ESPN Honolulu. 808-296-1500, the number to call or text. Texter says, aloha, brothers. Just wanted to send some love to Shane Victorino becoming the MLB Futures All-Stars coach this year. Yeah, he's going to coach the National League for the MLB Futures All-Star game. And he's also loading up his coaching staff with all Hawaii dudes. It's hilarious. It's fantastic. His coaching staff will include Hawaii-born baseball talents, Kanekoa Teixeira, Brandon League, Mike Fetters, Colton Wong, and Keone Duren.
2: Wow.
0: That is a staff of some Hawaii who's who's right there. So, yeah, that game is going to go down, I believe, on July 12th at Citizens Bank Park, the 2026 MLB All-Star Futures game. Shane Victorino, the manager for the National League side of things. Yeah, very, very cool shout out there on the part of that texter. I was considering making that a best, but I'm glad it got brought up earlier in the show because it probably is something that deserves earlier mention than what we were talking about. All right, we were also talking about the NCAA, and basically it's happening now. They have okayed the 5-for-5 eligibility rule, and that effectively kind of eliminates the whole need for redshirt seasons. Right. And so basically student-athletes are going to have 5 years to compete in 5 seasons of competition. And so we have a little bit of reaction on that. This texter says, with the 5-for-5 eligibility, people are saying that parents are going to hold back their kids in high school so that they are more physically, mentally prepared when they enter college. Now, again, like, it's weird because eligibility has gotten so fluid over the course of the last half a decade, and a lot of that has to do with COVID, right? The extra COVID year kind of threw a lot of the math out of whack. But now the COVID eligibility guys and student athletes have kind of all moved on, right? They have basically aged out. And so now we're sort of back to the normal calendar here and normal schedule. And the previous rule, of course, was in essence 4 years – I'm sorry, 5 years to play, 4 years of competition. Now, there were some incentives, right? They had the grad transfer rule. If you graduated, you could get another year of eligibility and transfer. And you had some of those kinds of academic incentives. This one, they're just saying, hey, look, we're going to make it very, very simple across the board. 5 years to play 5 seasons. And so what do you think about that impact on how high school seniors are going to consider that transition? Like, do you think it behooves them to, you know, you see a lot of student athletes who decide to you know, move to a different class, right?
2: Yeah.
0: Reclassify to, like, you know, instead of class of 26, I'm going to be class of 27 or even move up
2: or even
0: sometimes
2: go the other
0: to
2: way,
0: go,
2: right?
0: Yeah, like Trey Rosenthal did. And so what do you think would be a possible effect of that with this, just thinking about it in real time?
2: Now, before I think I have this right, the previous rule, it also started at 19. Was
0: yes.
2: that correct, right? So you had to be in at a certain time where now it's, this allows for, say, if you do something else and you come in at 20, it starts then. I believe, if that's correct. I don't know if I have that right exactly. So I think before it was, you might rush some guys up because they just want to get to college, get their professional careers going, get in, get out, and move on.
0: So here we go. The eligibility clock begins upon initial full-time college enrollment, which can happen whenever, right? 17, 18, 19, whatever. Or the academic year following the athlete's 19th birthday, whichever comes first.
2: Okay.
0: So once they hit 19, that following year, the clock is running.
2: Okay. I think that's very important to establish because it eliminates some of these situations where, I mean, look, college athletics is meant for kids that are in their late teens, early 20s, right? And so you're seeing these older guys come in. And I know there's, you know, the religious stuff, the, you know,
0: there'll probably be still some of those exceptions,
2: right? Exactly. But for the most part, You were kind of starting to see now these older kind of kids trying to get into play. And I think that's a very big deal because making sure it starts at 19, I think, is really important. But for me, I just feel like it simplifies it. I don't really know. I mean, do you see any drawbacks to this? I can't really think of too many drawbacks to making this happen. It just seems like the right thing to do.
0: I mean, I like the simplification. You know, yeah. I think eligibility has gotten so weird and sometimes confusing. And so I do like the simplicity that comes along with this. What's interesting is, at least based upon some of the reporting that I'm reading here, student athletes who completed their fourth season of college eligibility by the end of spring 2026 do not receive an additional year of eligibility. So this is basically going to affect the incoming freshmen and the incoming crop of high school to college student athletes moving forward.
2: Oh, so it doesn't include...
0: So if you've completed your 4 years under the previous eligibility rules, it's not as though they're tacking on an extra year, at least based on what I'm reading.
2: But if you've been in school for 2 years, you now have three more years to play?
0: That's a good question. I don't know if they're tacking on one more year or if it's only affecting the incoming freshmen.
2: I'm looking at the new eligibility model will affect all athletes who enroll in 2027-28.
0: So
2: all athletes. So, yeah, that's a good question.
0: Yeah.
2: That's a good question. We should probably do our research.
0: Well, I mean, we're all kind of learning about this here in real time. So
2: I do think it's just necessary because, you know, we've gotten to the point where the Diego Pavia thing and, like, the now it doesn't count if you played at junior colleges and now you've got kids that are 24 trying to get a seventh or eighth year. I think eliminating all that nonsense is a big deal, and I'm glad that we're no longer going to have that for sure.
0: Let's see. The 5-for-5, again, this is the NCAA Division I board that recently approved this 5-for-5 eligibility model. It officially eliminates traditional medical redshirts and waivers as well.
2: Yes.
0: So under this updated framework, athletes will have 5 consecutive calendar years to play 5 seasons of competition, starting, as mentioned, their full-time enrollment academically or the year after they turn 19. And so basically they're just saying, hey, look, there's going to be no need to have to apply for medical hardship waivers or anything like that. Like, you got 5 to play 5. You get injured, you still got the same 5 to play 5.
2: I like it because how many times, whether it's volleyball where it's like, all right, you got to appeal if you only played 6 games because you got hurt, or in football it's when it was 4 games and then, but now maybe guys got hurt, they're appealing to try to get their year back. We're eliminating all that stuff and making it simpler. And to me, that's a pretty big deal and a very good thing for college sports.
0: Okay. So, getting a little bit more information here. So seniors who have completed their 4-year eligibility under the previous rules, they do not get another year. But if you are a returning student athlete, then you do, from what I am gathering here, you do get another year. So, so like Tred Rosenthal. I mean, we've been talking men's volleyball because you did the story on Finn Kearney. Right. He gets another year. Luis Akinoko, all those guys, he gets another year. So anyone that's returning, in essence, gets one more year of eligibility within this construct, the 5-for-5.
2: Interesting.
0: Yeah.
2: I'm just thinking about it from a men's volleyball point of view. Pretty good timing with all these guys coming back for maybe their last year. Now suddenly Louis got another year, maybe Tred's got another
0: year. It opens up the door for Tred to actually be 21 in college.
2: That would be amazing. We never thought we would get there. Wow.
0: Yeah, can you believe that? I mean, he started when he was so young, so it's like this would open up the door for that. And, I would imagine someone like Charlie Wade is smiling pretty ear to ear about
2: this. Seems like very good news for Charlie Wade.
0: It's probably very good news for a lot of coaches.
2: Well, that have really good teams.
0: Yeah. No, we will delve further into this and obviously in some of the ensuing shows get a little bit more reaction from some coaches and whatnot. But, I think that it's the simplicity of this, I think, is something that a lot of people were yearning for and does feel like just having a broad brush rule makes it much more clear. And the clarity of this is something that could just overall just make it a little bit easier to understand.
2: Yeah, 5 to play 5. Simple enough, right?
0: Okay. 808-296-1500 is the number to call. This texter says, you want to make things fairer in college sports? Make it illegal for state schools to accept state government money to fund NIL. Oops. Oh, topical humor. Topical humor there on the part of that texter. This texter asking about medical red shirts. Is there an exception for that? As mentioned, there is not. What about red shirt for injuries? This texter is asking. Yeah, basically it's 5-for-5.
2: 5-for-5.
0: And whatever happens in the framework of those 5 years, that's what happens.
2: I like it.
0: Yeah.
2: I like it.
0: All right.
2: Interesting. I'm trying to catch up. I'm reading some of these. Like, I'm reading the AP story right now. It's a little confusing, some of the language in here, but that's good to know. So as long as if you're a senior, it's done. But if you're a junior or below, that you still now all of a sudden get another year. That's pretty cool. That is very, very exciting from a men's volleyball standpoint. Can I just throw that out there right now? I mean, who knows, you know? You might have guys that, you know, especially like an Adrian Rohr that's like, you know, I might want to go back and start playing anyway. But I'm just saying, it all of a sudden gets a little exciting to think about.
0: All right, I'm going to do something radical here. I'm calling an audible here.
2: Okay.
0: We're going to take a break. And during the break, let's just try to cold call Charlie Wade. And right, let's just try to get some reaction to this.
2: All right, let's do
0: it. All right, let's just do this.
2: Let's
0: all right, for our listeners, we're obviously still kind of learning in real time about a lot of this stuff here this morning along with them. So let's just do that. Let's go straight to somebody.
2: Has he secured
0: somebody.
2: A commitment from Trent Rosenthal for 2028?
0: Let's go straight to somebody who whose program will be impacted by this. We're going to take a break. 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
14: Moving okay from Kailua and the three highways from the windward side are a little wet, but moving okay from Kailua and Kaneohe. From the east, traffic's okay on Kalani on Olive Highway, but it is slow on the freeway from Harding Avenue to McCulloch. On the freeways from the west, traffic's moving fine until you get to the Middle Street merge. Both freeways are backed up there, and then it's slow on the H1 through Kalihi to downtown. The driving time from the H1-H2 merge to the Poly downtown, 23 minutes.

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2: ESPN Honolulu is brought to you by PVT Land Company, supporting schools, students, and community activities that contribute to the quality of life on the Waianae Coast.

0: All right. So, you know, we're exploring this 5-for-5 thing that has been approved by the NCAA Division I board as being now the new standard and framework for college student-athlete eligibility. We've been talking about it through the lens of men's college volleyball simply because, you know, we were also talking about the story that my co-host Billy Hull wrote in today's Honolulu Star Advertiser about Finn Kearney. And so it just got us on the topic of men's volleyball. So we have been efforting to try to get, you know, we wanted to cold call Charlie Wade. You know, he's a guy who will sometimes be listening to the show, but we haven't been able to get in touch with him just yet. So while we continue to effort to do that, we do have a phone call, though, from a Carlos from Kailua. Carlos, good morning. How you doing?
1: Hey, you guys like talking about 5-to-5-5. What you want to know?
2: Wait a minute. I know that guy.
0: Yeah, this is a familiar voice. What's up, Charlie? How you doing, buddy?
1: What's up?
0: All right.
1: How we doing?
0: We are appreciating you taking a little time here to clarify some things. You know, we have been kind of going through the real-time exposure to some of the details on this, trying to sift through some of the reporting here. But you have been anticipating this. I remember you talking about this ultimately is likely to be the rule. This was something you talked about months and months and months ago. And so give us the straight dope. How is this going to impact student athletes here?
1: Let's back up a little. First, I've been talking about it for years. Because, one, come on. How many things does Canada do better than us? Like maple syrup and hockey, and that's about it? They've been going doing 5-for-5 forever. And it's like, we've had guys say, oh, I'm going to go to Canada. Mostly Canadians, but some other Euros are like, I'll go to Canada so I can play for five. And the what I always thought was the hypocrisy of the NCAA talking about graduation rates. You want graduation rates to go up, give everybody 5 years of eligibility. Hmm. Pretty simple. And then you talk about, you know, just maturity, leadership, physical maturity, mental maturity. Everybody's better, you know, a year older, a year stronger, like all that. There's lots of benefits to it. But what it came down to, of course, for the NCAA was they were tired of getting sued and losing, as they always do. So it just gets rid of all the waivers, all the kind of crazy exceptions and loopholes that people were finding and litigating, and the NCAA's losing. So it just became, look, just 5-for-5. Everybody gets it. I knew it when Kainoa came, and Kainoa came early, and everybody was, oh, why are you playing him? He's going to get the fifth year. So that semester that he was here and with us, like, really beneficial. Got to go in some games, got in our gym, and now he'll have 3 years of eligibility going forward. And, you know, look, guys like Trad, and I guys mentioned that, Louis, will they use them? That's a whole other conversation, right? Where are you in terms of degree completion? You know, are you graduating? That kind of stuff. And then, again, guys like Trad Louis, who have the big-time professional contract offers on the table as we speak, maybe coming back for a fifth isn't in their best interest, whether it's financially or just for their career development, right? Because generally the college game is viewed around the world. The U.S. college game is viewed as U23, which is pretty accurate. You know, and so it's these guys that are going to go play at the highest level in the top professional leagues, it's a big difference. It's a big jump. You know, so staying another year at the U23 may not be best for them. The irony now, what you're seeing, certainly on the women's side, like, they are paying more than the pro leagues. So you're going to see a lot of people take advantage of it. Not so much on the men's side, but yeah, everyone, what I was told several months ago, if you're a senior and completed your eligibility in 26, you're done. Everybody else gets another year.
0: So if you're someone who had a redshirt year already, they're just going to, like, you basically already are adhering to the overall 5 years, right? What was previously five to play four. If you've used a redshirt year already, say, like in the case of Micah Alejado, redshirted 2 years ago, played his freshman year last year, he will have 3 more years of eligibility, right, to complete 5 years total. Is that correct?
1: That's my understanding. I don't think anybody gets a sixth because of it. Which makes sense, right? Because that's what they're trying to avoid. Unless you have the military service, the religious, you know, mission, that kind of stuff. Mm-hmm. You know, a guy, Mike is in a little different boat because he's been here. The guy that's more, I think you're going to have a lot more questions about, is a guy like Roman Payne, who just showed up. Does he get five going forward? Not likely, but he's got a little better argument.
0: Right? Yeah, that's interesting because he did not play at all last year. But he was enrolled, and so that's an interesting question because I'd imagine if the NCAA is going to be steadfast in we're going to cap it 5 years, that's the window now. There will be some potential, pushback against that legally and otherwise of like, well, you know what? I redshirted under the pretense that I wouldn't have

0: That's the whole thing. And they're trying to avoid it. I think they're, the way they're doing it certainly is going to decrease the kind of, you know, people filing waivers and trying to sue when it doesn't go their way. I mean, I think the 5-for-5 is absolutely the way to go. Canada's been doing it forever. There's a lots of kind of peripheral downstream benefits to it. The one that they was unclear until more recently was the when you entered school. And if they had denied guys that are in the boat that have remaining eligibility, denied them a fifth year, that would have been chaos, and they would have got sued, and they would have lost. You know, so they've kind of thrown a blanket over everyone. I think even some of the guys who finished eligibility this year will probably try to challenge it, but that's obviously a lot smaller number of people and a weaker argument.
1: Right. The ones that played 4 years and are done that don't get that fifth year. Yeah, I guess I could see that.
0: Yeah.
1: Do you have any plans today, Charlie, around like, say, 10 a.m. or so? Is anything going on?
0: Yeah.
1: What's that?
2: Yeah, what's that, Carlos?
0: It's a service for our PT Chip for his wife. Celebration of Life service.
1: I was talking about Kino's match.
2: Yeah,
1: sorry.
2: Oh man, that's. Oh no.
0: Yeah, isn't Kino want me to come play golf with you?
2: Isn't Kino playing?
1: Is Kino having a match today?
0: Yeah, he's in Guatemala.
2: All right. This is going down. That was maybe the most awkward moment in the history of the show. We thought we were being playful because you were going to watch Kainoa. Yeah. And then you're like, I'm going to a celebration of life that was a very, very awkward moment in the history of the show.
0: You guys have stepped in way worse than that.
1: Speaking of stepping in, how are the dogs doing? Are you walking the dogs right now?
0: Yeah, I got four of them with me. I'm huffing and puffing up a hill as we speak.
2: Well, Charlie, we do appreciate you shedding a little bit more light here on this as someone who is obviously impacted by this new rule and has been following this very closely. So we do appreciate that coming from you. So thank you very much.
0: Yeah, anytime.
2: All right. Take care, Charlie. Okay. Charlie Wade, head coach for the Rainbow Warrior volleyball team. That had to be the most awkward moment in the history of the show.
1: So just to
2: recap.
1: So Kainoa Wade's on the U.S. men's under 21 national team. They're playing today at 10 a.m. I thought maybe Charlie would be excited about that. They're playing Venezuela, off to a 1-0 start. Had a big 3-0 win yesterday. Kainoa Wade, by the way, captain.
2: Yeah.
1: On the U21 team.
2: Yeah, I thought,
1: cool.
2: Lobbing it up, some low-hanging fruit for Charlie. He's going to knock this out of the park. He's going to take this softball pitch that you are putting right over the plate, and he's going to knock it out of the park like a proud dad. And he's like, I'm actually attending a celebration of life. And that's a very tragic thing.
1: Well, it took a moment because it's Charlie, so you're trying to figure out, is he
2: messing with
1: us? Is
2: but, like, yeah. So, but it was a very, like, legitimate thing, a very tragic, sad thing. And, we certainly send, the best wishes out to all who have been affected by that. But yes. It was, like, quite the screeching halt to what we were trying, the direction we were trying to push that interview. And I don't know if there has been, in the history of Let's Talk Sports, a more awkward moment. I mean, we have some candidates. When I introduced Tred Rosenthal as setter for the Rainbow Wahine volleyball team by accident, that was a pretty awkward moment. But I don't know if it had the same sort of screeching, halting type of effect and feeling like that moment just now had.
1: Yeah, I don't know what to say. I'm pretty caught off guard by that. I was going to ask him how Roman Payne was doing too, by the way.
2: Yeah. Could you tell that we were pulling on the chute, man. We were pulling on the string like eject, eject, eject. I didn't know how to save that.
1: Man, woo. That's all right. My best attempt was, speaking of stepping in it, how your dog's doing. That's all I had.
2: Yep, walking him right now.
1: Oh, you never know when Carlos calls in. All right.
2: Well, you can't take anything for granted, obviously. No. You don't know what's happening in the lives of people, but that was really, really, really unfortunate as far as the flow of the show and the flow of that interview.
1: Yeah, we should probably take a break.
2: For the record, may I also just add, that was Billy's question.

0: 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All right, we're going to take a break. 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
3: The drive-in from East Oahu is still good on Kalani on the Lake Highway, but it's slow on the freeway from the Wailea exit to the McCulley overpass. There's been rain this morning on the Woodward side, and the drive is wet to town, but traffic's moving okay over the Ko'olau on the Poly, the Likeleke, and the H3. The West Side Freeway traffic is good until you get to the Middle Street merge. Both freeways are backed up there, and then it's going to be slow to the downtown exits.
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0: Texter chiming in. Well, that was awkward. Don't we know it? This texter said, how were you supposed to know? You're right. We didn't know. So Kainoa Wade is captain of this...
14: Under 21 national team. Yeah, U21 national team.
0: And they're in Guatemala,
14: yeah,
0: right?
14: Yeah.
0: And so they're playing at 10 a.m. Hawaii time. And so we very... Enthusiastically, well, yeah. Billy specifically, very enthusiastically through this softball pitch.
14: On the Wade calendar, yeah. Be ready to go to watch at 10 a.m.
0: You got a little something going on at 10, huh, Charlie? And it was very somber, Charlie, for very good reason, because he is attending a celebration of life, a memorial service. But we didn't know that, and so he very, you know, somberly said, yeah, I'm attending a celebration of life. And it was a screeching halt to the interview.
14: Because it's Charlie, so because you have to take a second to be like, is
0: he messing with us here? He literally said he was Carlos at first when he called in. yeah, man, that was it amounted to maybe the most awkward moment in the history of the show. So there you go. Let's talk sports.
14: I had a lot of questions I wanted to ask him, too.
0: Another winner. I think that's a clippable moment. Let's hang on to that one. Hour number two coming up. Mark Rolfing will join us on the other side.
15: 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Don't get stuck in the rough. 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
27: 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ESPN Honolulu traffic is brought to you by Midas Hawaii.
28: Traffic coming into Honolulu is looking good on the freeways from the west side, on the three highways from Windward to Oahu, and on Kalani Anoli Highway from Hawaii High. In town, the H1 eastbound is slow from the Middle Street merge to the Punahou exit. The H1 westbound is slow from the Waialae exit in Kahala to the Punahou overpass in Makiki. Kapi'olani traffic is good westbound from the freeway to Alawata. Burapenia is good this morning from University Avenue to Ward.
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0: What's up, everybody? Welcome back. Hour number two of the program. Let's talk sports. Kanoa Leahy along with Billy Hall here coming to you on this Wednesday here on ESPN Honolulu. We had the U.S. Open go down in golf this past weekend. Also a huge announcement by the PGA Tour about now what is going to be a dual schedule that is going to coincide with a two-tier tour system. And so a lot to unpeel here from this onion. And so we got to go to the guy who is the expert on all talk golf and just one of our favorite guests and favorite human beings overall. He is an analyst for NBC and the Golf Channel. Mark Rolfing joins us this morning. Mark, good morning.
3: Yeah, good morning, Kanoa and Billy. How's it going out there?
0: It's going all right. Where are you at right now?
3: I am in Montana, which was kind of right on the way from New York to Columbus, Ohio, which is a joke. But anyway, I'm going to chase a few trout out here for the weekend and then go to the Senior Open.
0: Oh, that's all fantastic. Right. That's fantastic. Well, the U.S. Open was eventful. Shinnecock took no prisoners. Those greens were rough trade. But in the end, it's Wyndham Clark who wins the U.S. Open for the second time. What did you think about his overall performance and just the overall tournament?
3: Well, I thought Wyndham's performance was unbelievable. He was Mr. Houdini all week long, just escaped all kinds of trouble. But I got to tell you, I am getting pretty sick of the Long Island golf fans. It's been two events in a row now, the Ryder Cup and the U.S. Open, where the behavior was just totally boorish. And it's got to stop. It was as bad as I've ever seen at the U.S. Open. I don't know. You know, it's not all of New York, to be honest with you. The crowds are not like that at Winged Foot. Let's say, it just seems like it's Long Island, and it was pretty poor behavior, and I didn't like it. I thought it took a lot away from that championship.
14: Yeah, I wanted to ask you, where did all that necessarily come from? I mean, I know Wyndham Clark had that locker room incident, but I can't imagine the fans there were like, that was a big deal to them. Was it just he was running away with the tournament and fans wanted to see a competitive tournament, or where was all that kind of necessarily hate, where did it all come from?
3: I don't think that was it at all. I think it just came from Long Island golf fans trying to make a statement, you know, about how tough they are. And it really was totally uncalled for. They removed a number of people as the day went on Sunday, but I thought they could have sent a lot more away. And, you know, I don't mind rooting against a player. That's part of sports. There's no question about it. But kind of the attacks, and when you start attacking – girlfriends and moms and, you know, all kinds of personal stuff. The difference with golf and the other sports is it disrupts play. It really changes the course of play, which wouldn't happen in a football game, let's say, or a Knicks game or something like that.
0: We're talking with Mark Rolfing. It is brutally boorish at times. Do you think that this is something that the PGA Tour will have to look at here going forward and decide, is it worth putting events in front of some of these Long Island fans?
3: Yeah, you know, I don't think the PGA Tour will put an event on Long Island. I think the big question is going to be, will the U.S. Open go back there? Because it is scheduled to go back there. I could see the PGA Tour scheduling an event maybe even in the New Jersey area, you know, somewhere like Ridgewood or one of those classic courses in northern New Jersey. I don't see them going to Long Island, but I think the big question will be, should the USGA take the U.S. Open back there?
14: Yeah, that's very interesting. I don't know. After watching that, I mean, that was tough to watch as a golf fan. All right, we got some other big news where the PGA Tour is going to look a lot different in 2028. You know, I read about the two-tier system. I'm still kind of confused about it. So can you just kind of, to the common person like me, can you explain exactly what's going to be happening with the new schedule?
3: Yeah, basically you have two tracks now. You have the championship series, which is what it's called for the main events, and you have the Challenger series. Basically, you're creating a two-tiered structure. Now, effectively, you had that on the PGA Tour already, but this is more clearly defined. It's going to be interesting to see. There will be no longer be any sponsor exemptions in any tournaments. So I think that's really going to change the dynamic of those tournaments. But the question will be, you know, what happens to players that get hurt or have medical situations or maybe have lifetime career, you know, positioning like Tiger Woods? Is he going to be exempt to all the tournaments? I don't know. If you are an A-level event, a championship series event, I think you're going to be just fine, although your sponsor is going to be paying about $30 million a year. If you're the Challenger series, I think you're in trouble. There's only going to be seven Challenger series events that are on their own date that are not opposite championship series. So that's going to be a big question. There's a lot of questions to be unanswered. I'll tell you, the big loser, I think, in all of this, though, is international golf. This is kind of, I think, make the PGA Tour look even more like NASCAR because it's all going to be in America and it's going to be dominated by the Americans even more. From February to August, you're not going to see the players playing much outside the U.S.
0: Is that by design? Is that really, was that part of the impetus behind the idea of creating this two-track system?
3: Yeah, without a doubt, that was a big part of it. I also think that they wanted to be more definitive in how guys got in tournaments. And what was happening, a lot of players were qualifying, let's say, for championship series level events, but then they couldn't get in them. So if you qualify for that series, you can play any tournament you want on that series. You also don't have to play as much as you did before. And I can see a scenario, frankly, where a Rory McIlroy or a player like that does not play in all the championship series events. So there's a lot of questions, but I think the European Tour is probably in the biggest scenario of jeopardy right now. I don't think they came out of this very well.
14: And just to clarify, you can only play in one or the other. There's no golfers that are going back and forth within the same year, right?
3: No. So let's say, for example, if you look at the two big Texas events, that Scotty Scheffler loves. He loves the Dallas event where he's from, and he loves the Colonial. I do not see both of those events being championship level. I can almost guarantee you at least one of the two, if not both of them, will be a lower level event because I'm not sure the sponsors are going to be willing to pay. But Scotty won't be allowed to play in those. He probably won't play the American Express where he's the defending champion because I think that'll be a lower level event if it even stays on the schedule. So I talked to him some at the Masters, and he had a lot of questions about it. I think a lot of good things came out of this, but I also think there's some things that really need to be resolved.
0: We're talking with Mark Rolfing, analyst for NBC and the Golf Channel. The big announcement from the PGA Tour here, the establishment of this two-track system, Championship Series, Challenger Series, to go into effect in 2028. Now, you had Masters champ Rory McIlroy, who basically was somewhat critical of this. He referred to it as a glorified corn fairy tour, talking about the Challenger Series. Brian Rolapp, who was going to take over as commissioner at the end of the calendar year, he pushed back then in turn and was saying that it is very different than what the Korn Ferry Tour is. Clarify that for us and how this impacts Korn Ferry, Q School, all of that stuff.
3: Well, okay, yeah. Brian Rolapp actually called Rory and talked to him about it before they made the announcement yesterday. I think he clarified it a little bit more for Rory because we saw a statement from Rory, who's not even on that competitions committee, and he's not even on the board anymore. So I think Rory probably wanted to backtrack a little bit on what he had said. There still is going to be a qualifying school. There's no doubt about that. It's going to be a very, very hard road. But basically what you're going to have is 90 players every year that make the championship series. Now, those events are going to have 120 players in each of them. Now, the question is, where do those other 30 players come from? And some of them will come from the European Tour. There's no doubt about that. But I think you'll see some lifetime exemptions. I think you'll see different kinds of medical statuses and things like that. But basically, you're going to have 120 players in those championship series events with a cut. So that is a really good thing. They're going to take the tournaments to bigger markets that you don't see the PGA Tour in now. They'll go back to Boston. I'm pretty sure they'll go to Philadelphia. They'll go to Chicago. They'll go to New York. They'll go to Denver, places like that. So I think that's good. The big question is going to be now for me with this Challenger Series, you know, what are the perks if you win a tournament there? For example, do you get in the Masters if you win one of those second-level events? I don't know, and if I had to take a guess right now, my guess would be you wouldn't get in the Masters.
14: Just from the outside looking in, does any of this have anything to do with LIV in the sense that you have this LIV tour that, for all intents and purposes, might be done, and you have all these golfers now without a home, and I know some of them will never be welcome back to the PGA Tour, but is there any kind of scenario where the Challenger Series is a place that you end up throwing these guys for a year?
3: You know, I don't think so. I think there's going to be one more sort of get-out-of-jail-free for the LIV guys, like we saw Brooks Koepka take. I wish DeChambeau would have done it then. I wish John Rahm would have done it then. But I think with so much pressure coming from the fans, Brian Rolapp, you know, wasn't part of the PGA Tour when LIV was happening. I don't think he could care as much about kind of the consequences of going to LIV as some of the other guys do. So I think there'll be a big question there. But I see sort of one more chance. Now, what this whole series of events is going to do, it's going to open up the fall for a lot of things. And for golf fans in Hawaii, if you think about where we made our hay back in the big days, it was in the fall. And I could see a scenario where some things open up in the fall that could be great opportunities for us. For example, the Australian Open is going to become a really big event in November. And it's going to have its own date. It's going to have its own TV windows. And a lot of the top Americans will play. Hawaii is right on the way. And I could see a scenario where even a specialty event like the PGA Grand Slam did could take advantage of that, or potentially another PGA Tour event, let's say.
14: Oh, wow. That'd be pretty cool. Yeah, real quick, you mentioned DeChambeau. I'm just curious. There was another missed cut for Bryson in a major. What's going on with him? What are you seeing from him?
3: I don't really even know what to say about DeChambeau. He looks kind of lost to me. I didn't hear any kind of a game plan that he had for Shinnecock. He didn't talk about it much. But, you know, he's hitting some terrible iron shots. He drove the ball really well with a new driver that he had, but he's just playing the iron shots terrible. And, you know, he's missed three cuts in a row in the majors. Now who knows what he'll do with the Open Championship. But he's got to get back on track, or all this YouTube stuff, you know, he could go do that, but he's not going to be as relevant.
0: We're talking with Mark Rolfing, analyst for NBC and the Golf Channel. Getting back to the announcement by the PGA Tour of this two-track system, I just kind of wanted to get your opinion overall here. How would you characterize this in general? Is this ultimately, in your opinion, a net positive for the PGA Tour, or a net negative, or is this the jury still out?
3: I think it's a net positive, but I do think that the PGA Tour is on pretty thin ice right now. With the big issue, Kanoa, being the television money. Brian Rolapp was a TV guy at the NFL, and all the other guys that came from the NFL staff that work for him now were big television guys. So this whole thing is really positioning the PGA Tour to be as strong as possible when they enter negotiations, which is going to be this fall, with all the TV networks. And if they aren't, they're really going to be in trouble, because the NFL is going to do all their new deals. They're going to take a big chunk of money. The NBA has already got a big chunk of money, and now you've got college football and hockey and college basketball and golf and all these other sports buying for very little money. So the PGA Tour has got to get these TV deals done as quick as possible. I know that the TV networks had a lot to do with what this formula kind of looks like now that Rolapp rolled out yesterday.
0: Good stuff. Mark, you're the absolute best. We always appreciate you making some time for us. And, yeah, enjoy Montana, and safe travels the rest of the way.
3: You got it. Take care, guys.
0: All right. Mark Rolfing of NBC and the Golf Channel. He is the man.
14: He is.
0: Check out Domino's Hawaii's best pizza deal ever. 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That's at Domino's Hawaii, where, of course, we deliver Aloha. All right, we're going to take a break. Well, first off, your thoughts on the on just kind of what we heard there, anything that stood out to you the most?
14: I think mostly just in talking about it, I just have golf fatigue. It just feels like that, you know, this new system, and we'll see how it works, and maybe it's good, but it's obviously shortening the season. Like, I kind of just have some golf fatigue right now. I don't know if it was the U.S. Open as well and the way that went and just kind of the way Wyndham Clark was treated by the fans. That just kind of was like a bad look. Like, I don't know. Golf is it's definitely not the same. I almost want to equate it to college sports a little bit, where there's been so much upheaval and so much change that my takeaway from this is just kind of I'm kind of yearning for the old days where I just the calendar year started, I turned it on, and we were in Maui, and then we were in Oahu, and all year long we were just watching golf. Like, yeah, so what that football's on? I get all that, but it's like if you're a golf fan, you're still going to watch golf. So I don't know. I'm a little fatigued. I'm kind of getting
0: fatigued at the amount of golf that is
14: just
0: on.
14: Just all this other stuff. All the stuff away from
0: just all know, the ancillary storylines.
14: That kind of was my takeaway a little bit. Seems like we're always talking about that stuff instead of asking, you know, Mark, like, for instance, what's up with Bryson? Or, you know.
0: That's true.
14: You know, what is Scotty? Should we worry about Scotty? Like, is he going to get back to his original? Like, stuff like that. Like, I miss that kind of golf talk.
0: I see what you're saying. It's almost like the antithesis to what your view of this 5-for-5 eligibility thing is, where you're like, you know what, this is something that at least agree with it or disagree is a little tidier. Yeah. Like, it just makes a little more sense. It's a little neater. It's a little easier to understand. Whereas now this golf thing is like, there's a whole lot going on. It feels very jumbled. You got the Live Tour. You got the PGA Tour. Now you got a second track on the
14: Challenger
0: PGA Tour. And then you still got the Corn Ferry. You still got Q School. I can see that on the periphery. There's kind of a lot going on that's maybe a little bit more difficult to comprehend. Maybe that's sort of where you're coming from here.
14: Yeah, exactly. I want to talk more about Justin. I want to talk Tommy Fleetwood. What's wrong with him on Sundays? You know, let's get back to the good golf talk.
0: Could they show more Tommy Fleetwood, by the way, during the U.S. Open?
14: Now, I meant to ask him. I wanted to ask him about the coverage because I kind of had a problem with the golf coverage from NBC of the U.S. Open as well. We only watched five golfers.
0: Oh, so you wanted Mark to be critical about his employer. Yeah, that would have gone over well. You know what? Let's just add it to the awkward moments here on the show.
14: See if it was a fair criticism or not. You know, no big deal.
0: Hey, Mark Rolfing, NBC, fair or foul.
14: Hey, Mark, so what? Did Tommy Fleetwood even compete in this thing? I never saw him. What's going on?
0: It was interesting. The last
14: dude
0: two
14: was on
0: days,
14: the front page of the leaderboard. I wasn't watching him golf at all.
0: Yeah, it was interesting. The last 2 days, basically the weekend, you know, notably and justifiably, you see every shot that Wyndham Clark makes. He's the leader. He was basically wire to wire. But yeah, you saw very little of anybody outside like Wyndham Clark and Scottie Scheffler and maybe Sam Burns on the last day. Yeah. Like, you didn't see much of the other guys that were even in the top 10 that were like, you know, competing, that weren't that far behind. They were very uber focused there. And, you know, I think a part of it, one of the excuses they might throw out there is like, hey, look, there are some, if you go on like Peacock or whatever it is, you can follow specific groups. The opportunity to see other golfers is there if you use other platforms. But hey, man, we're watching the U.S. Open on NBC. Exactly. Like, just give us more stuff. Yeah,
14: give us something, man. Tommy Fleetwood, would it have hurt to show him hit a shot or two? He's pretty good, you know.
0: Yeah, he's not bad.
14: Except on Sundays.
0: It was cool also to hear Mark Rolfing saying, hey, look, you know what? Maybe Hawaii gets back in the mix here with all of this stuff and reshuffling and all of these schedule changes here for the PGA
14: Tour. I have
0: to
14: admit, I hadn't even heard of the Australian Open he was talking about. Like, there's a golf event coming in November. Like, so that's separate from all these other things. So now you're going to have these non-season, non-major kind of big tournaments in the
0: Potentially, maybe.
14: Yeah, which is cool, I guess. But yeah. Just, I don't know. It just seems like we've complicated a lot. Did we really need to? Just let me start my season on Maui and let me end it at the PGA Championship.
0: Yeah, that was it seemed very neat and tidy back then. All right, we're going to take a break. We're going to switch gears. We're going to talk with Rob DeMello of KHON2 Sports. That's on the other side. 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
6: The major roads coming into Honolulu are fine, and earlier slowdowns are gone. All of the slow traffic now is in town. The 81 eastbound is slow from the Middle Street merge to the Punahou exit. The 81 westbound is slow from Cocoa Avenue to the Punahou overpass.
28: If you're heading up to the freeway from Waikiki, McCulley gets slow at Citron. Kapalulu gets slow right after the line at the Field Army. Kalakaua is slow from Phillips up to King Street.
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0: Welcome back. Let's talk sports. Kanoa, Billy, ESPN, Honolulu, 808-296-1500, the number to call or text. We are efforting to get Rob DeMello of KHON to sports on the program here in just a moment, but gives us an opportunity to catch up with some text messages here. This texter saying, what about returning athletes that already took a redshirt year? Will they get an extra year? Talking about that 5-for-5 dynamic that is being adopted by the NCAA, approved by the NCAA Division I board. And so, our understanding as it currently stands is that the returning student athletes who have served time, so to speak, under the NCAA eligibility rules, they'll be sort of grandfathered in, and they will have an extra year, but it will have to add up to 5 years. And so I think a great example would be like, what do you do with Micah Alijado, who limited himself to no more than 4 games his first year, right, and thus was able to maintain a red shirt, played his freshman year last season, his de facto freshman year. And so it is our understanding based on the materials and information that we have that it's not as though they would add on another non-red shirt year, that he would have still remaining 3 years of eligibility. But what I do think that potentially does is it opens up the NCAA to, hey, our favorite thing, more litigation, because I do think that someone like Micah, I'm not saying he would do this, but maybe another student athlete in a similar situation will be like, well, I abided by the previous rules under the pretense that I wouldn't have as many years of eligibility, but they could argue, hey, look, now with the NIL model and the ability to profit off of name, image, and likeness here, what that essentially did was, being limited to no more than 4 games, it limited my earning potential. And that could be an argument that you could see, play out in certain forms of litigation here. So we're not probably done with this, but as we understand it, it would be a situation where Micah Alijado would still have, in essence, 3 years of eligibility.
1: I mean, that is a good point, because you can't say that, right? Like, oh, under the previous rules, I could only play 4 games. I didn't get to play my full year. Why should that count against me? So, all right, now you're telling me we got another 5 years where there's going to be the doors open to potentially sue the NCAA for eligibility. That's great. Hey,
0: it's the NCAA.
1: Right.
0: The C stands for court. All right, and not the basketball kind of court. All right, we are going to go back to the phone lines and welcome our next guest. He's a good buddy of the show. Usually joins us on a Wednesday. Not sure if he's walking his dog here at the moment. We will see. He is the sports director at KHON2. We have Rob DeMello on the line. Robbie D., what's happening?
2: What's up, guys? Yep, I'm walking the dog over Alawai. So, you know, it's funny, you're talking about the NCAA and that situation, is that it's a lot like this walk right now, because on the Waikiki side of Alawai, it's nice and blue and it looks gorgeous. And then on the Mo'ili'ili side, it's gray and it looks like it's about to rain on me. And so that's pretty much what this new, system is going to be like, is that everyone that's currently in college athletics, it's going to be ugly for a few years, because you're going to have a bunch of litigation and people trying to fight for extra years and all that. And even if it's not going to work out for them, they have to try. And, you know, there's going to be lawyers out there that want them to try. And once we kind of filter through all those players and you get everybody starting at the same starting point, I think it's blue skies ahead.
0: Yeah, it sounds like you feel like once this clears the gets some of the loose ends sort of tied up here and gets past some of this messier very early stage of the adoption of this thing, you feel like ultimately this, it sounds like, is a net positive, is a good thing here for college sports.
2: Yeah, you know, and I'm not even going to go as far as to say that this is better, but this is just much cleaner, right? Like, everybody is under the same rules. There are no exemptions. So, I mean, you can get injured, and there is no filing for an extra year. Like, all that's gone. And so everyone just has their 5 years once their clock starts, whether it's the academic year following their 19th birthday or when they enroll into college. And that's it. Like, you know, and it's going to be a bummer for some people who go through injuries, like a Juan Munoz, mm-hmm. Type situation, where he went through injuries a couple of times and was able to get those hardships, and, all that's going to go away. And yeah, that's going to be a disappointment for the people who go through that, but at least it's just clean, right? Like, everybody knows that this is it. After your 5 years are done, that's it. And it's going to help with roster management. It's going to help with players that are staying in college for too long, which is making it more difficult for high schoolers to get recruited, going from high school into college and having to go different routes. And I just think from that standpoint, it makes it a lot easier for everybody. It's not going to be better for everybody, so to speak, but it is going to make it easier to keep track of and from both sides, for the student athletes themselves and also for the programs that are trying to build rosters each and every year.
1: Mm-hmm. Rob, it's Manoah Cup week. Always a ton of good stories out there. But Kavika Shoji, you guys did a story, was out there playing in it. What was that like talking to him and just kind of, what was it like seeing Kavika out there playing with some of the best in the state?
2: Yeah, it's awesome. When I looked at the schedule the night before, I was like, okay, who's going to be out on the course? And there's always, especially in the opening round, there's always these interesting stories. A couple of years ago, Kila Kaaihue, former major leaguer, was playing in there. Hunter Hughes, right, former UH quarterback, had Tomoa Tuine on as his caddy one year. And so there's always these cool stories in the opening round. And so when I saw Kavika's name, I knew that I wanted to go and follow his group. And it was a lot of fun. Dave Shoji was his caddy, his father, right? And so talking story with them going up and down the Oahu Country Club hills was awesome. And even hearing him after the fact, he ended up losing to a Kamehameha Jr., Kaho'okele Helm, who advanced into the next round. But Kavika talked about, like, man, like, I'm not active anymore. I'm not playing volleyball. I just want that competitive fire. And I'll get it any way I can. And so just being out there and him challenging himself, he said that this was the first time in 20 years that he played in the Manoah Cup, because he was a junior golfer coming up, as a member of that golf course. And so it was kind of a return to what he used to do at a younger age. And he's where he'd run into a lot of the guys that he used to play junior golf with here over the last couple of days. So, yeah, it was really cool. And that's one of my favorite tournaments here in the state of Hawaii. I mean, I guess now there's not that many left with the PGA leaving. But yeah, it's just awesome. And especially because the collegiate athletes that come back home and they play in it. A couple of weeks ago, you had the Stroke Play Championship, and you had Tyler Lurie from Seabury Hall, UCLA National Championship runner-up, take part in that event. And so it's just cool to see the guys that we all watched and the girls that we all watched come up through the junior circuit now as adults in college, maybe right after college, being able to tackle those courses. It's awesome.
0: Being able to take down a Shoji at Oahu Country Club, no easy task. They have home course advantage, the Shoji yeah. Ohana over there. We're talking with Rob DeMello of KHON2 Sports. You did another story this week on Shane Victorino being named the manager of the National League team for the MLB All-Star Futures Game. July 12th is going to take place at Citizens Bank Park. And I think maybe the coolest aspect of this story is he is filling his coaching staff with all Hawaii dudes, kind of Koa Teixeira, Brandon League, Mike Fetters, Colton Wong, Keone Duran, like a who's who of Hawaii baseball guys. What were your impressions in seeing this story come to fruition?
2: Yeah, I was talking to Shane a couple of days ago, and he was telling me about the Futures game, and I thought, like, well, that's cool in Philly. Yeah, that makes sense. He's going to be coaching against Larry Boa, a longtime Phillies manager over there. But then he told me that part about, like, yeah, they're letting me build my own coaching staff, so I'm going to get all Hawaii guys. And I was like, that is awesome. And so, yeah, all those guys that you mentioned, it's awesome, because the way Shane put it, too, and I think everyone can kind of get chicken skin when you hear this, is he said, like, hey, look, man, this is what it's always been about, not only for me but for anyone from Hawaii. It's not just going out and doing something cool and what can you accomplish, but how many people can you bring with you? And that's the whole intention behind all of this, is that he's going to experience this awesome thing, coaching in the Futures game, the best minor league talent in baseball at Citizens Bank Park a couple of days before the Major League All-Star game, nationally televised. And then it's like, okay, how many Hawaii guys can I get to share this experience with me? And, you know, and a guy like Keone Duran, who was a coach at the Major League level, he's now with the Tampa Bay Rays organization in AAA. Brandon League, who's a minor league coach with the Guardians. Mike Fetters, who's out of coaching after many, many years of being with the Diamondbacks. And then you look at Colton Wong, who just recently retired, and Kanekoa Teixeira, who's a manager at the AAA level with the Braves. And so all these guys are all different parts of their baseball journeys, but they're all going to come together and kind of have a Paino in Philly, right? Shane talked about the locker rooms. You know, I don't know how many of these guys are familiar with island music, but they better get used to it fast.
1: That's pretty cool. Hey, Rob, I didn't get a chance to talk to you last week. Have you caught any of the World Cup fever? Have you gotten into the soccer at all this summer, these last couple of weeks?
2: Yeah, I'm trying my best because, as you guys know, my 14-year-old son Cole is a huge soccer fan, and I'm talking huge, like especially European soccer. He'll wake up at 4 o'clock in the morning. He'll go to bed super early, set his alarm so he can watch these games, and it's always been hard for me. I mean, I watch with him, but like you know, I don't know all the players. I don't know the history as much as I do the more traditional American sports like Major League Baseball and the NBA and all that. And so it's kind of cool because this time around it's watching these guys for their club teams now playing for their countries, and I recognize them a little bit. And so, yeah, it gives me something to talk to my son about, too, because he's super excited about it. And so, yeah, it's been awesome, man. And it's really, really high-level soccer, and it's been a lot of fun. And I love that it starts early in the morning. So as soon as you get up, you can start watching it.
1: Wait, does he have a favorite player?
2: Well, Messi's his guy, okay. Yeah. And right. So which is his entire soccer career, I've given him the nickname Messi Bedroom. So he's been Messi Bedroom for the last however many years playing soccer.
0: We're talking to Rob DeMello of KHON 2 Sports. Your reaction to Brody Martin Grudzielanek, the pitcher for the University of Hawaii baseball team, entering the transfer portal, at least according to reports. It isn't definitive that he is looking to leave, just kind of wants to test the waters, so to speak, see where he stands, doesn't rule out returning to Hawaii. What do you make of this? Does this seem like an indication of sort of a greater trend within college baseball? What is your view of that?
2: Yeah, you know, I think we're kind of used to it by now. And the one thing that I'm just not a big fan of the announced returns until the portal is closed. And I do get it. I mean, part of our jobs is reporting the news. And if someone's saying, hey, I'm coming back, then that's news, right? That's something that happened today. But I'm just not a big fan because really every day it could change, right? And I mean, the way I see it is if you're already on a roster and you're announcing that you're coming back, I mean, that's like the equivalent of every morning you waking up and putting out a tweet saying, I'm going to do the radio show today. Like, of course you're going to do the radio show until you say you're not, right? And so, and we saw that with Grudzielanek, where it's, hey, I'm coming back, everybody. I'm going to be a Bo next year. I do know that, yeah, it changes things with Keith Zuniga, leaves the program after making that announcement. But, again, you know, let's just wait till the portal is closed and you can't leave to say that I'm coming back, right? Because then you're just going to go through this. We've gone through this so many times here over the last few years in this current model of college sports where someone says they're coming back, then they decide they're not, and let's just wait till – it's a done deal.
0: We could actually make good use of a Billy Hull morning tweet saying that he is coming to the radio show. That actually would come in very handy from time to time.
2: I guess that, yeah, that one's the exception, yeah.
0: All right, Robbie, hope the walk is safe and that you're staying dry out there. We appreciate you making some time, as always, to talk story with us, man.
2: Have a great day, guys.
1: All right. See you, Rob.
0: Rob DeMello of KHON 2 Sports. We definitely do appreciate him always being a good close friend of the program. All right. We're going to take a break. When we come back, we'll get to some text messages. 808-296-1500 is the number to call or text. 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
4: There are no unusual slow spots right now. Traffic is looking good or typical on all of the major roads around the island. The West Side Freeway traffic is good inbound until you get to the Middle Street merge. You will move much better, though, after the merge. Nimitz eastbound is good after Pool Holly Road. The three Windward Highways are good, and it's a nice ride from the east side of the island until you get to slow H1 traffic at 7th Avenue. It's going to be slow from there to Punahou.
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0: Hey, welcome back with Hawaii Votes. You can cast your ballot in the comfort of your own home. We are a vote-by-mail state, so to register, confirm, or update your address, all you got to do is visit elections.hawaii.gov. All right, it is Let's Talk Sports. Mahalo once again to our guests here in this second hour, Mark Rolfing and Rob DeMello of KHON2 Sports. Kanoa Leahy, Billy Hull, 808-296-1500 is the number to call or text. Let's get to some text messages here. This texter says, freshman, sophomore, junior, senior, what is the fifth-year status going to be labeled as? Now, we have a lot of student-athletes who have played beyond their, quote-unquote, senior years, and so they are referred to as fifth-year seniors. I'd imagine that will likely be the remaining adopted term, but you know what? We should try to come up with a new one. What do you think would be a good one? If you have freshman, sophomore, junior, senior, what could the fifth year of sports eligibility term be?
1: I'd have to think about this one. This
0: like, like the premier or elder.
1: The superior?
0: Superior, yeah. Oh, man, I'm entering my superior year. Man. What about elder?
1: Elder's not bad. Elder, elder has a nice, I'm an elder at Penn State.
0: I'd like to announce that I'm returning for my elder year at Arizona State.
1: Sounds so weird.
0: he's a rising elder.
1: But I'm with you. I think there needs to be a name. He's a rising elder. I'm with you. There needs to be a name because it's fifth year senior. Come on. It's different now. Like, you have 5 years.
0: Yeah.
1: We have now established there are 5 years. There needs to be five terms. So maybe you start with, does freshman become year two? And do you start with?
0: Oh, I see what you're doing. So way? Is there something on the front end instead?
1: Like newbie?
0: Noob.
1: Yeah.
0: Rook.
1: I'm starting my noob year at Alabama.
0: He's a rising noob.
1: Careful.
0: Wow. Okay. Yeah. Right. I think those are.
1: I'm the newbie quarterback for UH. I like it. I actually kind of like it. Newbie. Newbie, freshman, sophomore, junior, senior. Senior should be the last, right?
0: Yeah, yeah, that actually probably makes more sense to start it on the front side. Like, oh, man, yeah. No, I got injured.
1: I'm a newbie.
0: I got injured my newbie year.
1: Oh, are you excited for newbie orientation? It's where all the noobs hang out. I don't know. What other names can we come up with? Do we have to put something in the middle? Is it freshman, sophomore?
0: This texter says, how about dummy senior? Couldn't graduate in 4 years. This texter says, fifth year, final. So you can go freshman, sophomore, junior, senior, and final year. That actually kind of works a little bit.
1: Does kind of work and was very simple and I feel obvious and we did not come up with that.
0: But I like newbie. Newbie's just fun to say. This texter says, what about trainee? You could be like your pre-freshman season's your trainee.
1: Trainee is a good one. Trainee orientation, that's a little better than noob.
0: Trainee?
1: I like trainee. That's a good one. I like these.
0: This texter says, what about grad? Well, we don't know if they're grads.
1: Yeah,
0: I think that's the thing.
1: That's,
0: I think Charlie Wade was talking to us about how he feels like this might be something the NCAA always lauds graduation rate as being a priority, right? Which is a little bit harder to contemplate in this day and age. But he says, hey,
1: is
0: look,
1: that still a thing?
0: He says, hey, 5 years to play five, you know, that probably will help the graduation rates.
1: Do they still have APR?
0: Yeah, I think they do. I think they do.
1: Wow.
0: I mean, it doesn't matter for anything.
1: No. How could you really measure it if everyone's in school for 4 months and then leaving?
0: Texter says, what about grand? So I guess this would be on the back end. It's like freshman, sophomore, junior, senior, and my grand year.
1: It's not bad.
0: That's not bad, dude.
1: That's good.
0: Yeah.
1: Well, our Texters are a lot better than this than we are. Elder wasn't bad.
0: 6'5", 225-pound grand from Sioux Falls, South Dakota.
1: I don't know how that. I don't know. That doesn't have a good ring.
0: Okay,
1: to it.
0: What about 6'2", 175 pound newbie from Charlotte, North Carolina? This texter says premature. he's a rising premature. Okay, that sounds really bad. I think we've all been there. This texter says
1: premature receiver.
0: This texter says college athletes year 1 through 5. So just instead of going by class, just be like he's a one.
1: I'm a 3.
0: He's a 3. What position do you play in basketball? I'm a 3. What year are you? I'm a 3.
1: 3.
0: I'm a 3-3.
1: This that texter, seems like it could get confusing.
0: This texter says graduation year. We can hope.
1: Yeah.
0: That might be a little presumptuous too. This texter says last year. This is kind of fun. Good on our listeners, man. They jumped in real quick.
1: What a
0: here.
1: Great question.
0: This
1: we should call Carlos from Kailua to see if he has any.
0: This texter says the 5th year should be looking for a job year.
1: Resume year.
0: Yeah. Real world year.
1: Almost there.
0: 808-296-1500 is the number to call. Yeah, you know what? A lot of these are valid.
1: Still kind of like newbie.
0: I'm still kind of leaning toward newbie. Yeah. But like, can you imagine that?
1: Newbie orientation.
0: Can you imagine referring to the future number one overall pick in the NBA draft, AJ DeBonta, as a newbie?
1: Hey.
0: Hey, BYU newbie.
1: He's our newbie power forward.
0: Who might be changing the NBA here in the not too distant future?
1: Maybe.
0: Speaking of which, we talked a little bit at the front end of the show about the NBA draft. Are you happy with what your Oklahoma City Thunder did? They take Adai Mara. They also get that guard from Iowa. What do you think about that? What do you think about that combo?
1: You know, I didn't really go into it. I had a couple guys I liked, but at the end of the day, getting the 7'3 defensive guy that everyone says is the best big defender in the draft, I'll take it, because at the end of the day for the Thunder, they only have one concern. It's getting past Wembanyama and getting past the Spurs. And if that's the best way, if that's the most help you can get, because obviously you need another guy to throw at him, then I'm all for it.

0: Well, the journeyman doesn't make a whole lot of sense there, right?
1: Yeah, yeah, you're right, you're right.
0: This texter here says rookie. Just call them a rookie. So you're a rookie first, and then a freshman, then a sophomore, then a junior, then a senior, then you turn pro, and then you're a rookie again.
1: I wonder what the orientation of these freshmen, sophomore, junior, where did it come from? Who originally came up with these words? Do you ever think back and wonder? Do you ever think back and wonder how things got named?
0: All the time.
1: Yeah, me too.
0: All the time.
1: Me too. It seems like a very boring conversation, but I'm always curious, like, how is this established this way? Everything just makes sense.
0: Yeah. You know what's super cool is you see that thing in front of you that it's called a laptop and it's connected to Wi-Fi? You know what you could do in a matter of seconds? Google it.
1: All right.
0: Is that what you're going to do right now?
1: Yep.
0: All right. Well, in that case, we're going to go ahead and take a commercial break here. Continue to text in. On the other side, we will wrap up the show. We also have our best and worst here coming up. Billy will do some snooping here as to the origin of some of these terms that we are referring to.
1: Goes back to the 16th century, Connor.
0: Oh, really?
1: Yeah.
0: Would you like to continue or save some for the other side of the break?
1: I'll save it.
0: Okay.
1: You'll find out more next.
0: We'll be back.
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0: texter says, can't use elder because I've seen it on Mormon name tags when they come knocking on the door. All right. fifth year suggestion from this texter, veteran. So you go freshman, sophomore, junior, senior, veteran.
1: Vet, I like it.
0: Vet's not bad.
1: I'm a vet.
0: Dude, you're going into your vet year.
1: Yeah.
0: What are you studying? I'm going to be a veterinarian.
1: So bad.
0: I'm a vet. All right, let's vet the etymology of these terms, freshman, sophomore, junior, senior. What did you find out, Billy?
1: I totally forgot we were doing that. I'm already focused on Bezen words.
0: All right, so freshman, a compound of fresh, meaning new or inexperienced, and man, dating back to the 1500s, it originally described any novice, including new members of religious orders. Sophomore, popularly but incorrectly, said to mean wise fool, from the Greek word sophos for wise and moros for foolish. Etymologically, it actually derives from the word sophism, a clever but fallacious argument. Originally spelled sophomore in early universities, it referred to students advancing through their logic and debate exercises. Junior, from the Latin word junior, meaning younger, historically called junior sophisters before the noun was dropped. And senior, from the Latin word senior, meaning older. Originally, fourth-year students were designated as senior sophisters before the system was shortened to just seniors.
1: And that's what makes you such a great host, is having my back when I teased a segment and completely forgot about it.
0: It was your idea.
1: It was.
0: It was your segment.
1: Well, I started reading about it. I got bored very quickly and was like, all right, on to the next thing.
0: Hey.
1: Junior, from the Latin junior.
0: You're never going to get to your elder year that way.
1: Nope.
0: All right, let's get to our best and worst. Hit it!
2: Best and worst.
0: All right, what do you got here? What do you want to start
1: with? I'm going to start with my worst. Were you watching Ghana, England yesterday, Kanoa?
0: I was.
1: Did you see that foul in the box by England that was not called and not even replayed?
0: That was egregious.
1: That was, look, I come every 4 years for 20 seconds pretending to know something about soccer. I've watched a lot of soccer the last 2 weeks. That was absolutely a foul. Ghana got screwed. Yeah. Bad job by the refs.
0: Yeah, that was a weird match because Ghana just decided to, like, pack it in defensively. I think England had the possession advantage by, like, they were, like, 79% of the match.
1: Yep.
0: Was the ball was in their possession. They had 19 shots on goal versus one for Ghana. But Ghana found itself in that situation in the box and probably should have been awarded a penalty kick there and could have upended England. Can you imagine if that was the result?
1: Ghana was gonna win, and then the refs took it away.
0: All right, my worst is, I don't know if you were watching all of the draft coverage yesterday, but did you see Richard Jefferson on the set on ESPN?
1: Oh, I missed this.
0: It was really weird. So he's on the set. You had Kenny Smith. You had Jay Williams. And so Jay Williams, famously out of Duke, was a top pick and was a guy that was probably on track to be a superstar in the NBA, but got into a motorcycle accident, which effectively ruined his career. Richard Jefferson threw shots at Jay Williams when talking about him. He was drafted number 2 in 2002. And then said, upon his being involved in a motorcycle accident, he said, they also didn't see the future coming, so they were cheering, talking about the reaction by the Bulls cheering for his draft pick. And Jay Williams is like, wow. Kenny Smith then goes, his career trajectory would have been a lot different if he didn't like motorcycles. Jefferson says, I guess everybody that goes to Duke isn't that smart. And it was like, we thought we had an awkward situation here on the show, which we very much did, but that was also for NBA draft coverage purposes, you know, extremely awkward.
1: Richard Jefferson, he just had the reunion with the 2016 Cavs, probably still drunk.
0: Maybe a little too much bubbly.
1: Still drunk.
0: When he was on his golf trip overseas with the Cavs. Yeah, that was actually pretty out of pocket and, yeah, not very sensitive there. Richard Jefferson's
1: right
0: always going for the joke.
1: I just did this thing about how much I've enjoyed Richard Jefferson and his media and him being the commentator, and I've kind of like him on social media. I sung his praises last week. He might have been my best one day. That was not a good
0: one. That was in poor taste, that one. So a little bit of a miss there, Richard Jefferson. But, I still overall like his work. All right, what's your best?
1: My best, the Los Angeles Lakers. 4 years, $185 million to Austin Reeves. They're paying him for what? A volume shooter that can maybe get you 20 points or 30 points on a night, but isn't going to do anything else for you to make you a better team. You still got LeBron. You still got Luka. Austin Reeves, is he a top three player on a championship team? Nope, but good job paying him. Nice job, Lakers. You're my best.
0: Yeah, that's a lot. That's a lot you're giving Austin Reeves.
1: Why are we paying these guys so much money that are like one-dimensional dudes that I don't think are winning players? Like Trae Young gets $50 million. Austin Reeves is getting $45 million a year. Like, be wise with your money. It's okay to lose a guy. What, are the Lakers going to win anytime soon anyway?
0: Yeah. Yeah. No, I hear you. Like, if
1: I don't like the Austin Reeves, Luka, LeBron thing. I know LeBron will be back only 1 year, but still. Austin Reeves isn't my future.
0: If Austin Reeves is like your fourth best player, you might be in business. If he's your number two, I'm not sure if that's going to get you there.
1: Good job,
0: all right, my best, I think Norway has been rocking it with their fans and the Norwegian Viking row at the World Cup. If you've seen this, Erling Haaland and his mates, man, that is a sight to behold. Go check it out. Go Google it. Do yourself a favor. It's really, really cool. All right, that's it for us. We'll see you tomorrow, folks.
1: Yep.
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9: Welcome to a Rich Eisenless edition of the Rich Eisen Show. 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
10: Hey, what up, man?
9: Jason Feller.
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9: Shockingly, no Mike Del Tufo and TJ Jefferson right here.
12: What up, Thomas?
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11: Love it.
9: I do say so myself, last week of June, we've got Colin Morikawa coming on. Big changes in the PGA. In recent days announced, very curious to get the opinions of a two-time major champion on exactly what that's going to mean for the future of the PGA. We got tons of NFL news. I do have in my hand the power rankings. I don't do many power rankings on this show.
10: Well, it's Wednesday.
9: Top 10 stories between now and September 9th, the start of the NFL season. Top 10 storylines that'll get resolved over the next, not even 90 days. We're at like 77 days, maybe?
10: Yeah.
9: The football? 77 makes sense. It kicks off on a Wednesday.
10: Let's do some math.
9: 11 times 7, 11 weeks away. I'm pretty sure that's right. We're going to go with it. Vince Goodwill will be here as well. Tons of news out of the NBA over the past couple of days. And some fascinating stuff that I want to get into from the draft last night.
10: 77 days confirmed.
9: 77 days.
10: Yeah.
9: I got there. It took a sec. I started at 90. I was like, that seems like too many.
10: If we don't want to count today, it's 76.
9: Less than a month away, I believe 28 days until the first teams report to training camp. That's how close we are to NFL season. We can take your calls on that, 2844-204-RICH. Any NFL topics or anything else you want to discuss? We'll get into Giannis plenty, I'm sure, when Vince is here a little bit. I'm very curious for his thoughts on how that impacts the East. That part of the trade is going to be maybe the single focal point of media and fan attention between now and next June. And how does it work out? You don't make a trade for Giannis if you don't think we immediately are the front runners in the Eastern Conference with Giannis. You don't do that if you don't think we can win the NBA title. But on the other side last night of that trade, something very interesting happened. And when you looked at it initially, of course, the front line part of the story is they took this mishmash of role players from Miami and picks over Jaylen Brown plus two firsts.
11: Right.
9: That's at its core form. You had two completely different trade packages on the table. Rather than taking, and we'll talk a little bit more about Jaylen Brown in a second because Brad Stevens talked about him last night. Rather than taking a guy who's a 30-point-a-game scorer in his prime, you take, again, a bunch of guys who certainly can fit but aren't frontline types players, and then a whole bunch of picks that you can build the roster up. Giannis has never been a three-point threat, I think, to say the least. He leads the league every year in two-point field goals, right? But what they did last night in terms of the post-Giannis era in Milwaukee, what that told me was we are going all in now on shooting. They were already one of the best three-point shooting teams in the NBA, in part because everybody comes down on Giannis, he kicks it out, and they get a lot of threes. But they trade for Tyler Herro, who's a volume three-point shooter. Last night in the draft, they take Braden Burries out of Arizona at 10. He's not a pure shooter, but it's yet another guard, a well-rounded one at that. But once again, somebody's going to be able to score from the perimeter. And then at 13, you take Nate Amont, who, and I know, I don't follow college basketball as closely as probably certain people in this room do, but he was up and down, right, at Tennessee.
11: Right.
9: But he's 6'10". He can shoot from the outside at his best. Like, the upper end comp that you see is Kevin Durant. I'm not going to sit here and comp him to a Hall of Famer. But think about that. Milwaukee, which has won an NBA title, basically with Giannis dominating inside the three-point line, is now just going, we're just going to shoot all day.
11: Yeah.
9: We know we can't replace Giannis. Let's just figure out a different way that we can try to win. And that seems like that's a core part of the philosophy going forward. In an Eastern Conference where we just saw the Knicks kind of bully people a little bit physically, where now you're going to have Giannis and Bam teaming up in Miami, and they're saying, we'll try to outscore you. We'll try to outshoot you from the outside. I wonder if that's going to continue here, but it certainly seems like in the post-Giannis era, they're pivoting into something completely different.
10: Yeah, bold strategy, Cotton. We'll see if it pays off. And the East is going to be in a situation next year. Look, TJ, Tyrese Halliburton's coming back. Mm-hmm. And so Indiana, we know a game away from winning the NBA championship 2 years ago. They're not going to win 19 games next year. So they're going to be back into the fold. You got to think Washington is going to be better. If Anthony Davis does indeed stick around and is healthy, Trae Young staying, now they got DiBonza. They got suddenly a nice, you know, nucleus there. They're going to be better. Not saying they're going to make the playoffs, but they're going to be better. Chicago should be better. Philly should be better. Boston, we'll see what they do.
9: I was about to say, you're leaving out a certain team that you cheer for there, Brockman.
10: I am, but they also have the
9: third. They were the eighth team out of your mouth right there, the Boston Celtics.
10: They also have
9: Celtics.
10: The third best NBA title odds, which seems kind of crazy.
9: For now. All right, here's Brad Stevens last night after offering Jaylen Brown.
10: What
9: after
10: I'm saying
9: the
10: is
9: word
10: the East is good.
9: Comes out that Jaylen Brown was a part of the trade offer. He is not traded on night one of the draft. Here's what Brad Stevens, the head of their basketball operations, had to say.
12: Jaylen Brown's a big part of us. Like, you know, I'm never going to predict the future, but like every indication, everything that I think about is over the past few years has been building around those guys. Right. And so obviously you never know. But at the same time, I think the one thing I want to make very clear is how valued he's always been. Like, and he's been amazing. He's been an amazing teammate, great person to be around. And you know, whether that run ends 10 years from now, when he retires or before, There's a lot to celebrate, and you know that we have a great relationship and an open relationship where we talk about everything. And but I don't want to predict the future, but you know, I look at it as this is our team.
9: The open relationship sounds like a bit of a Freudian slip. Maybe it's Jalen's going to start seeing other teams. At this point, it's hard to imagine, first of all, that Jaylen Brown is made available, even for a trade for a multiple-time MVP, if there's not underlying issues here between the player and the club based upon his role, what the vision is. And I also thought it was instructive there that Brad Stevens used the word valued. To me, if I'm using just my sports executive translator here,
10: put your hat on.
9: What I'm hearing with the how valued he is, how valued he's always been, is you're not going to come in and make us a terrible offer. We're just going to give Jaylen Brown away. We need to now, against the odds, with a player who may or may not want to be on the first plane out of Logan this morning, we need to figure out how we're going to resolve this in a way, whether it's now, whether it's at the trade deadline. But Jaylen Brown, the 10 years till he retires thing.
10: That was great. I love that.
9: I can't give gambling advice, as you know.
10: Wouldn't ask for it.
9: But I would not bet on Jaylen Brown being there for the next 10 years retiring as a Celtic.
10: What?
9: I would say between now and the trade deadline, probably in the next week.
10: Seven in the rafters? No.
9: We find out something that's going to happen with Jaylen Brown. There should be a market, regardless of what the reputation is for Jaylen Brown and how much management goes into it. Hard to imagine that's anything other than Brad Stevens going, I kind of have had my leverage punctured here by everything playing out publicly and the player knowing everything in what was already a delicate situation. Let's see how they navigate this just again over the next week. Into free agency, and then up until the start of training camp, and then all the way till February when decisions will have to be made. Maybe they are Brockman. Maybe they're right there in the East again. I mean, there's Brad Stevens was the executive of the year this season.
10: Yeah, I have no reason to expect that they won't be in the mix, because that's just what it's been with, you know, ever since the Brown and Tatum era has begun. So, look, it stinks, but it's not something that Jaylen hasn't dealt with before. Like we said yesterday, TJ, you know, in the rumors for Anthony Davis, in the rumors for Kevin Durant, and he has bounced back each time and had phenomenal seasons. He's, you know, second team All-NBA this year and was in the MVP conversation, you know, and the Celtics were the second seed in the East. So I would expect him to be there at the end.
9: Couple other things that jumped out at me last night. Kingston Flemings is your classic, the pass rusher whose arms are an inch too short.
10: Great name.
9: Like, he measured in at 6'2 and 5'8", I believe. They always say 6'2", 5'8", barefoot. As in, like, were some guys wearing their shoes? No, but, like, that was like an inch shorter. And suddenly a guy who is probably, based on the testing stuff, and I've asked people that I know in the NBA about this, based on, like, the testing, his athletic profile, this is the best athlete in the draft.
10: Oh,
9: he's a little undersized, but the things he can do athletically are next level. That's one I'll be watching just to see. Is this, you know, Elvis Dumervil area of somebody? Well, his arms are short. Well, he's really, really good at his job. It's probably going to work out.
10: This year's Reuben Bain?
9: Reuben Bain? Another great example. Reuben Bain had other stuff going on, but the arm length was the primary thing.
10: Right.
9: This guy looked like he got a haircut for draft night, which I think is nice. Memphis also, that's the other one. There was a lot going on with Memphis last night. They take Cameron Boozer at 3, and we'll get to how some of those things played out in a second here. But then the multiple trades back to amass 5 second-round picks. If I'm a fan of an NBA team, the last thing that I want to hear
10: second-round pick
9: is my team amassing second-round picks. You know what a team is doing when they acquire 5 second-round picks in multiple trades on draft night? They are going to go out and they're going to draft a bunch of 18-year-old European dudes and hope against hope that one of them is Nikola Jokic.
10: Yeah, right.
9: And if it is, awesome.
10: Winner.
9: But there are way more of those who play 3-4 years over there, and you never hear from them again. It's a signal. And again, I appreciate that. All right, if you're going to take a shot, take 5 shots. These are lottery tickets, and you're hoping one of them has the right numbers. But it's also a signal. We'd rather than having the 16th pick, or the 17th pick, we'd kind of rather have 5 second rounders to be able to go out and just chuck some darts here and see if these young developmental guys, one of them becomes something that can help us probably 2, 3, 4 years down the line, because it's a non-guaranteed contract, because you can hold the guy's rights. It doesn't count against you. If I'm a Grizzly fan, if I'm Cameron Boozer sitting there watching this play out, I'm going, I'm getting a little bit nervous here. That's our thing that played out on the broadcast last night that drives me absolutely bananas. It's not about the broadcast itself, which, by the way, star of the broadcast by far, Lisa Salter's couch interviews. Not even close. Every pick gets taken. Come over there. Some comedy. Look how many family members can we get in there on that couch?
10: Also, can we get a bigger couch? These guys are all like 6'10".
9: I think what would be fun would be if you kind of do some gaslighting on the audience. And over the course of the first round, you swap in smaller and smaller couches. So the guys taken late sit down. You're like, how'd this guy not go earlier? He's huge. I think that would be a nice touch. But Lisa Salters is like a baseball closer who's got two great pitches. It's not Mariano Rivera just throwing the same thing over and over again. You know, what are your emotions like right now? She's coming in with either you led the conference in rebounding. Besides being tall, what makes you a great rebounder? Or your entire family was chased from their homeland by violent warlords. Half of them are dead. What's it like to go to Atlanta? You don't know which way she's going. And like the conversations that come out of that, because it is so disparate, are very fascinating and revealing in that moment on a really big stage. Lisa's a legend. I fully enjoy every single one of those every time. But there was another scene where they had Cameron Boozer and his former AAU teammate on the stage. They're interviewing him together with Kenny Smith. It's on the second stage, right? Yep. Mm-hmm. And they pause him like mid-question, mid-answer. They're like, hold on. We got a teammate coming for you. And it's at the 16th pick where it's Bennett Sturts. And they're like, what do you think? Oh, I like that pick. Let's go. Not 20 seconds later, they go, we're just getting word. Sturts has been traded. Yeah. And he's like, oh. And they're like, yeah, welcome to this.
10: Yeah, I don't like that, but.
9: How have we not fixed this? I understand the rules are different, okay, in the NBA than it is in the NFL. You can't trade guys in the NFL until they've signed contracts. NBA, you can trade the players. But, like, the cutoff, you can't trade the picks. This has gone on for decades.
10: That's because the NBA league start, the new league year starts.
9: I'm aware there's cap considerations and everything else.
10: It's just brutal.
9: But are you telling me that after Kobe in the Hornets hat is the lasting image. Luka in a Hawks hat. At no point can we just step in and say, this is actually hurting the drama. What's the best part of the NFL draft? Oh, we got a trade. They're now on the clock.
10: Yeah, it's great. Yeah.
9: This is literally like follow Shams' X account, and he'll tell you what teams guys are actually on. Yeah. There was another guy, the 28th pick, where it was Joshua Jefferson, who is ostensibly taken by the Timberwolves. He's not invited to the draft. And Malik Andrews or whoever was narrating and saying, like, oh, this is one of the best parts. We love this. The guy wasn't invited to the draft, but he came here anyway. He wanted the experience. He's coming down. He's hugging family members, his agent. He walks down, and he puts on the Timberwolves hat. I don't care how far back you tilt that hat, still has the wrong logo on it. You're a Brooklyn Net. What a weird thing.
10: Well, who did the Lakers take? And as he's walking up, he's like, I'm getting traded. The Knicks took him, and they took him draft.
9: It happens every year.
10: He's walking up to the podium, I'm getting traded.
9: Adam Silver has done so many positive things for the NBA, being bold and doing things like, I mean, the NBA Cup, whether you like it or hate it, it was a way to make competitive basketball a little bit more competitive, a little more interesting in the middle of the season, which can otherwise kind of be the doldrums and is up against, you know, NFL playoffs and everything else. Like, he's done a ton of smart stuff. Adam, if you're listening, I am just pleading with you, and I know this is not an original take, but please, can we figure out a way to just once address the issue and figure out, is there some way, whether it's reorganizing, working with the Players Association, whatever the hurdles are. I'm not an expert on the NBA collective bargaining agreement. There has to be some way that the guy is on the stage without the wrong hat and the wrong logo projected behind the biggest moment of his life. And you have to go on social media to find out, yeah, he's not really on that team. We'll talk NFL in a little bit. The Brendan Sorsby case, I want to spend some time on that. This has massive ramifications. And by the way, it's not over yet. There are still ins and outs to this entire situation. Break down that in a little bit. But coming up after this, maybe Vince Goodwill. Maybe Vincent Goodwill, senior NBA writer for ESPN. Maybe he's got an idea for how to get the right hat on the right guy. We'll also talk to him about much more important things, including after the Giannis trade, who is the next star to get dealt? We'll ask him next on the Rich Eisen Show.
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16: Meanwhile, the only real drama for Mexico tonight against Czechia will 40-year-old goalkeeper Guillermo Ochoa see the field. He's just the third player, along with Lionel Messi and Cristiano Ronaldo, to be on the roster for 6 World Cups. Ochoa is set to retire after the tournament. With this 2026 World Soccer Update, I'm Brad Heller, Westwood One Sports.
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0: What's up? Welcome back. Let's talk sports. Kanoa Billy, ESPN Honolulu, 808-296-1500, the number to call or text. Texter says, first year should be the introductory year.
1: Oh,
0: are you an intro?
1: An intro. Or an extra? Is that what you were asking? Either or. Intro. I don't know.
0: Your intro year?

0: And now.
1: Now we're back.
2: We're troubleshooting a little radio, bit here with radio. Vince. He is coming. Yeah. They actually handed him the wrong hat. That's why. But Vince Goodwill will be here momentarily. Any other takeaways last night for you, Brogdon, or TJ, out of night one NBA draft?
3: I agree with Adam. You said earlier about him liking the Bulls. I think the Bulls did a really really good draft. They should be happy, especially with – I've heard a lot of people say Caleb Williams, between him and Peterson, could be the best player in this draft. Mm-hmm. So getting him is a bonus.
2: Was that intentional?
3: What?
2: You just said Caleb Williams.
3: Did I say Caleb Williams?
2: Yesterday
3: I said Wilson. You made me. You got in my head just right now. I didn't even realize. Hearing you say Caleb Williams,
2: seated in TJ's brain. I literally talk about the issue with Caleb Wilson and Caleb Williams being in the same city.
3: Because literally,
2: on
3: this card says Caleb Wilson. So yeah, that was you. You made me do that. Yeah,
2: I'm gonna start gaslighting you every opportunity I get just to see what's gonna come out of your mouth.
3: You really did get me with that one. I liked what the Thunder did too. I thought that they got big. We see that Chet probably not a five, probably more suited for the three. So for them to get the big man out of Michigan probably made sense. And I also feel like that might be it for Harden.
2: Keep taking big injury risk guys because you got like 72 first round picks over five drafts.
3: Man, you're going to have to deal with Wembanyama for the next 12 years. So you got to get as much size as you can.
2: Vincent Goodwill, ESPN NBA senior writer, one of my absolute favorites in the entire business with us right now. Tons to get into here, Vince, but I want to start with this. We were talking about this in the opening segment. And I know this is not an original complaint. Original argument. I appreciate it when we've talked about flopping in the past. You seem to be on the... What do we need to do to fix the guys being handed the wrong hat and then finding out afterward that's not actually the team that took it?
4: We took a step last night, y'all. We really did. We took a big time step in making sure that guys had the right hat on. Me, Brian Windhorst, Vanessa Richardson, and Iman Shumpert doing Hoop Streams, a three-hour live show. And what we got to see was a couple of players actually getting handed the right hat. Now, you guys may not see it on TV. Once you go on stage, you get handed the wrong hat. Adam Silver hands it to you. You take a picture with all these sparkles on a hat that is not yours. And then maybe 10 seconds later or a minute later, you go and get the right hat. They put it on the board of who has the right trade. They announce the trade. It's a little bit of a weird thing just because league rules and all that type of stuff. But I'll tell you a funny story. We announced to a player last night that he was being traded to Memphis. We thought he hit on the wrong hat. He on the Detroit Pistons hat. Kareem Lopez, who was picked 21st by Detroit, was going to be rerouted to Memphis. We kept asking him about Memphis. He was looking at us like we grew a third nostril. And then we discovered that he found out, just like we found out, that he was going to Memphis. A memorable moment is probably somewhere on YouTube. But yeah, steps, but not quite there.
2: Well, this is what I don't understand. I know there's rules, right? It's the cadence of the league year. It's when you can trade players if they're under contract or not. It's about the cutoff of when you can trade the picks. But this has gone on for decades. Vince, Kobe in the Hornets hat. Everybody knows that image. Luka in the Hawks hat. Like, there has to be a way that you don't have on the main ESPN broadcast last night, Cameron Boozer being told, hey, hold on, we're about to draft you a teammate. All right, they took Sturts. What do you think? I love it. Hold on, he's been traded. And that was it. They, like, you literally have these moments. I know it's like it's this fun thing, and I'm sure certain NBA fans just are entertained by the chaos of it. I don't understand. Why do we want these moments to exist? The drama in other drafts, namely the NFL draft, is like this team's now on the clock. Is there nothing? You're telling me there's nothing that Adam Silver can do to just say, let's work with the Players Association, whatever it is, the bylaws, and let's just make this smoother.
4: Tom, when I'm the CEO of Common Sense, we're going to go back to that type of stuff because remember back in the day, Vince Carter and Anton Jameson, college teammates, get traded for each other on draft. And I think they were picked either 4 and 5 together. Mm-hmm. We saw them exchange their hats on live television. The same thing with Penny Hardaway and Chris Webber. The trade was announced to everyone and the guys changed their hats. For whatever reason, some of these trades can't be consummated until July 6th when the new league year begins and everything else. But we all know the difference in time. Luka Doncic with an Atlanta Hawks hat on. Can you imagine one day Luka Doncic, Magic City Monday? You know what I mean? Could he have been an Atlanta Hawk for maybe one day and then going on to Magic City and then going to be a Dallas Maverick? I mean, a Los Angeles Laker or whatever team he plays for now, all that stuff. It would have been fun for him to be good for one day.
2: I was about to say, you could just hand him a Lakers hat and just kind of cut out the middleman, skipped over all those years, gone straight ahead. Biggest storyline out of night one. Obviously, the Giannis trade happens a day in advance, but you're watching the draft unfold last night. What was the biggest storyline to you?
4: One and two. Like, I don't know how it played on TV, but usually, y'all, we know who number one is. If we don't know it going into draft night, we know it pretty much 3 or 4 days before. There was so much consternation around AJ DeBonta and Darren Peterson, and nobody really knew up until maybe the last 5 minutes. I got a text from a team who was trying to get into the top five saying they're going to go with AJ. And usually that's not the case. Those two guys are going to be inextricably linked to their careers for the rest of their career. Did the Washington Wizards make the right choice? Did Darren Peterson tank his own draft stock by what he did throughout the regular season with the injuries, with the creatine, with maybe did he want to play? Did he not want to play? But from a talent standpoint, nobody was denying his talent. And usually guys that talented go number one. But this is a generational draft. So maybe this is something that winds up working out for the best for the Wizards. Utah gets a point guard, shooting guard. The point guards that go into this, you see Keaton Wagler, Michael Brown, Darius Acuff Jr. Those three guys going right behind each other, they're going to be linked. To me, that is the biggest stuff to come out of day one or night one of the draft.
2: You talk to a ton of people around the NBA, Vince. Between those two top picks, was it split? Would you find 50-50? You poll 10 GMs. Were you finding 5 and 5, or how would you compare those two guys?
4: Tom, let's just say I did like 25, right? And it's not an exact number, but it would be 13 and 12. Wow. And no one was truly set. It wasn't like, man, I love AJ and I hate Darren Peterson. It was, you know what? I really like AJ, but I'm not sure about Darren Peterson. I'm not sure if he's going to be able to come in and play and work and dedicate himself to this team atmosphere. There were a couple of people who were saying, you know what? This guy's an introvert. He says he's antisocial. Do you want that guy being the face of your franchise? I think that is a little unfair just because that goes at a person's tendencies, not at their moral character or their moral fiber, but it is something that teams were considering. When you have a generational draft like this, and people are comparing this to 1996, like you said, with Kobe Bryant and Stephon Marbury, Allen Iverson, Steve Nash, Marcus Camby, all those guys, and then the 2003 draft with LeBron and Wade and Bosh and all those guys, you're going to have a player that comes out of nowhere, or you're going to have a guy, maybe number four, and Caleb Wilson, that turns out to be the best player out of all of these. That was something I got. A lot of people were saying, Caleb Wilson, I may not take him first, but I'm definitely afraid that he's going to be the best player out of this draft class by the time it's all said and done.
2: So we're talking about a generational draft, and you're comparing it to 30 years ago and one of the best drafts we ever saw in NBA history. Where is the wave point here? In other words, all right, you're getting generational talent, blue chip. At some point, there's a dip. At some point, there's a cutoff. Where was this in your mind and based on the people you talked to in the NBA?
4: I felt like time had cut off at like 4 because you heard no conversation. And usually, Tommy, you know this from being around the NFL. If you got a pick that's gold, you're not letting that go. If you know you're getting your franchise quarterback, you ain't trading it for nothing. Once you start hearing about, okay, hey, can a team get into the top 5 with the 5th pick? Can a team get into 7 or 8? You know, those type of conversations, that's when you know that the talent disparity starts to begin. Not that those guys can't be franchise players in their own right, but there is a dip between Boozer and Wagler and all those guys. And that's where, well, Boozer went 3rd, Caleb Wilson went 4th, but from Wilson to Wagler, from 4 to 5, not that Wagler can't be a Tyrese Halliburton type of player, not that Darius Acuff Jr. cannot turn into a Jalen Brunson type, even though Jalen Brunson seems to be one of one, but it seems to be 4 quote-unquote franchise can't miss players, and then the guys that can be really, really good players, probably all-stars, and then everything else becomes a crapshoot after that. But I'll tell you something interesting, Tom. I was asking executives, if Cooper Flagg's in this draft, where does he go? Mm. Number one, no doubt.
2: So he is above the level of everybody in this draft. Even if you're talking, I do the same type of experiment with the NFL. Okay, you take Fernando Mendoza and put him in the Caleb Williams, Jaden Daniels, Drake May class, and you get different answers on that. That's where, the context of these drafts is always important in terms of, all right, these are blue chip players, but are they the blue plus? Are they the ones who are the actual franchise turners? It sounds like you're saying there's 4 of these guys. DeBonta ends up being a number one. And now I look at this and say, okay, you add DeBonta to Trae Young. You have this sort of arms race happening right now in the East based on the Giannis trade and then the way the first round played out last night. We got tons more to go. We got more trades. We got more free agency. How do you look at the way this stacks up right now in the East?
4: Tom, I'm so fascinated. I want the regular season to begin, not tomorrow, because I want to rest. I want some sleep. But I can't wait for the regular season to begin, like, even without knowing what happens with free agency. We always say this, and I feel like NFL says it as well. The teams at the top got better. How many times do we say Team X got better today? And you think everybody got better. You think Oklahoma City got better. With, you know, like, you think that. But Miami, we know that they get generationally different with Giannis Antetokounmpo. New York might be the only team that stays static, but they're the champions coming off of a generational playoff run. They don't need to change much. They just need to fine tune everything that they did. Did Boston get better last night? Taking Chris Tanakh. Like, those guys may not be able to contribute immediately, but when you look at the Eastern Conference, we're going to handicap it. New York is clearly in the top tier. Detroit, from a regular season standpoint, still in the top tier. Boston, probably still in the top tier. Let's see what happens with Jaylen Brown. And the Miami Heat, top tier, because they just got Giannis Antetokounmpo, and we know that the Miami Heat are really, really good at finding high-value, low-cost players. And the number one thing you can find in the NBA, the number one commodity that you can always find, is shooting, and that's what the Miami Heat need, and I think they're going to go find that. And this is before, like you said, trades, free agency, any other roster shakeups that's bound to happen over the next few weeks.
2: Vincent Goodwill, ESPN senior NBA writer, is our guest. If you're the Knicks, and you briefly mentioned it there, that they're still in the top heap, James Dolan wasted no time redrawing the ire of Knicks fans by immediately saying, hey, we're not going to go to the second apron, and that's on top of the things at the parade and everything else here. But if you're a Knicks fan and you're watching this last night saying, hey, maybe we can add one more piece, and say, you see, trade down out of the first round, don't take the guaranteed contract, stay below the second apron, what should your reaction be as a Knicks fan?
4: If I'm a Knicks fan, I'm still basking in the glow of June. Like, I'm worried about the rest of that stuff later. You know, I've been waiting 53 years. Like, we talked to Spike Lee last night on the broadcast. He still had a glow, an orange glow about him. Now, maybe that's because he's wearing an orange jacket, which is pretty – when you're wearing an orange jacket and it's all over and you're, you know, Spike's height, that's an interesting wardrobe twist, but that's where the Knicks fans are right now. But from a basketball standpoint – the one thing you don't want to do is get caught lagging behind. You know that once you become the champions, you become the standard. You become the team that everybody starts to chase in some way, knowing we got to beat this team. If we got to beat the Knicks, we got to beat them with bigs. We got to beat them with wings. We got to beat them with at least clutch guard play. And you want to be able to add to that, because you can't just stay static. And facing the fact that they could lose Mitchell Robinson in free agency, if James Dolan holds true to his word, nobody wants to hear that. The Knicks had an up and down regular season, right? 53 wins, which was really good, pretty good. But when you blow through the playoffs, you also want to see what happens when this whole team is back for a full season, a second season with Mike Brown. Everybody's fascinated with their roles, satisfied with their roles, if that is indeed the case. And you want to see if what you did in the playoffs can translate to the regular season, if you can go after history, if you can be a team that repeats in a way that we have not seen since the Stephen Curry, Kevin Durant, Golden State Warriors. That's what you are, I won't say frustrated by, but you're a bit concerned by if James Dolan sticks to his I'm not going into the second apron edict. My thing is, y'all, I live in New York. All I see is Knicks t-shirts. Don't they get enough revenue? They all right?
2: Yeah, hey, he's wearing the same jacket in that photo, I think, that you saw Spike wearing on your show last night. And Spike, arguably, with season tickets for like the past 40 years, may have put more money into the Knicks than James Dolan over that time. Let's talk about the Celtics, because there were a lot of people who believed, rightly or wrongly, that was going to be the destination for Giannis, and that was going to be a franchise-altering move. It would have sent Jaylen Brown and two first-round picks to Milwaukee. Now, not only do you not have Giannis, you have a guy in Jaylen Brown who probably already had a lot of questions about the direction of things prior to any of this. Now it's all publicly out there that he was part of. Where do the Celtics go from here, and what do they do with Brown?
4: Well, my colleague Brian Windhorst likes to say that the Celtics have made a decision that they cannot beat the New York Knicks. And if you cannot beat the New York Knicks as president constituted, then you have to make changes. I'm not sure if they've made that necessarily declaration, but I will say this. If you're Jaylen Brown and you're a finals MVP, Tom, and you've also carried your team to 16 wins in what was termed a gap year, and the first thing that you hear after blowing that series against the 76ers, yes, they blew the series, it was ugly, nobody looks good in that, but it was one series. If you blow that series and the first thing you hear is, man, we love to trade you for Giannis Antetokounmpo, that wouldn't make me feel good. But you know the one thing, Tom, that soothes hurt feelings? Cold hard cash. And the Boston Celtics could offer Jaylen Brown a 2-year, $140 million contract in a couple of weeks. Now that's $70 million a year. That's a lot of money to tie up the Celtics cap. You already got Jason Tatum making around $60 million a year. Do the Celtics want to tie up their cap to make Jaylen Brown feel good? Do they believe that Jaylen Brown is worth that money in the new economic NBA where we see a lot of teams making financial trades? If that's the case, does Jaylen Brown go to them and say, okay, you haven't offered me this money that you can offer me. You dangled me out here in trades. I'm feeling unappreciated. How about we just part ways and you find me a place where I can go be my best self? I feel like it could be trending that way if all of those questions are not answered to Jaylen Brown's liking.
2: Bubblegum is used to stop a sinking boat, a lot like money is used to try to help unhappy players in these situations. We saw Myles Garrett got a long-term extension with the Browns last year because they wouldn't trade him. What's the next best thing? All right, I'll take the money now, and then a year later, still not happy. We're moving on to the Rams. It doesn't solve all problems. Definitely solves some. Let's talk about the Timberwolves, who have their own money issues to deal with, hence the salary dump. It's not the only reason, but it was a pure salary dump. You get rid of Julius Randle to move down in the draft. They now have that trade exception. I don't know if they actually use it. They also can use the mid-level exception, get like a role player. What do they do for a team that's been there repeatedly and gone to the Western Conference Finals a couple of times and been in the playoffs again this year? If Ant's not hurt, who knows where that goes? What do they do from here to try to build this thing once again around Ant?
4: They better do something. And I don't think that Anthony Edwards is necessarily like itching to get out. Like, I don't ascribe to that. But you can't sit and stand pat in this NBA. You go from being in the Western Conference Finals to being knocked out in the second round. And you know Oklahoma City isn't going anywhere. You know that San Antonio isn't going anywhere. And you're banking on, to your point, Naz Reid, who everybody loves, Jay McDaniels, who everybody loves, taking that next step with increased playing time and responsibility. Don't forget this. Dante DiVincenzo will be out for almost all of next year with that Achilles injury. That really hurts them. Now you wind up bringing in and keeping retaining your own guys, but impact players is what wins in the Western Conference. And like you said, a $33 million trade exception, $15 million full mid-level exception. You've got to do something with that. With the trade exception, here's the key rules, guys. You cannot break it up. You cannot go and sign a $15 million player and then another $15 million player or 18, whatever it is, to make the money match into the trade exception. It is a one-for-one thing. You can only absorb a up to $33 million player into that trade exception, and then it dissolves after 1 year to the date, which means they kind of have to use it only in a trade exception or a sign and trade. And then you have the full mid-level of $15 million. So I think they have options to play with. Tim Connelly is pretty damn creative and pretty damn bold. But think about this, Tom. You traded Karl-Anthony Towns for Julius Randle. You traded Julius Randle for a trade exception. Karl-Anthony Towns got a ring. You got a trade exception. That don't look good.
2: There's absolutely no doubt. There's nobody better. Vincent Goodwill, thanks a lot for coming on the show again, man. That was awesome.
4: Appreciate you guys.
2: All right. Night two of the NBA draft across ESPN platforms kicking off tonight. Round two, the Grizzlies can start using all those picks that we'll see in 5 years when they come back from Slovenia, what they get out of it. Let's dig in after this on a guy who not being drafted, at least not right now, Brendan Sorsby. The case is not over, but right now he's a man without a place to play football. I'll explain why and where it goes next.
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0: Welcome back to the Rich Eisen Show. Tom Pelissero sitting in for Rich. Great NBA conversation with Vince Goodwill on the front end of this thing. There was another, with the NBA draft ongoing here, there was other draft news yesterday about a draft that will not exist. The NFL's supplemental draft. Not happening, according to the league. They informed the clubs. They informed Brendan Sorsby and his agent. They're just simply not going to hold one after he petitioned the league to get into the supplemental draft. This is
1: crazy. Where are you on the 1 to 10 scale of like, whoa, I can't believe we're not having one of these?
0: So the legal rationale for the NFL is pretty straightforward. It says in the collective bargaining agreement that players whose eligibility changes are eligible for the supplemental draft if the NFL chooses to hold one. In other words, it is at the sole discretion of the NFL. Do we even want to have a supplemental draft? This is the extremely rare, if not first time ever, where someone applied and they did not hold the supplemental draft. There's a lot of history here that I think people don't entirely understand with the supplemental draft. You have the April draft, of course, or the draft that has been in April for a long time. Under, you know, years ago, they could have up to 2 supplemental drafts in a year. There were times that that process was manipulated. Someone just wouldn't hand in their paperwork in time for the regular draft because they didn't like the team that they would go to. And then they would hand the paperwork in after the draft. There were times where the second supplemental draft was right before the NFL season began in September, which created this whole sideshow that overshadowed the games about to begin. So here's what it boils down to. From everything that I've been able to glean, my understanding is the NFL looked at this case, and I think that a lot of people at this point have seen the letter that the attorneys for the NFL sent to Brendan Sorsby laying out all the reasons that they were not going to accept his petition to be in a supplemental draft this year and not hold the supplemental draft at all. You know, essentially, for the NFL's perspective, yes, this is a very complicated situation with Sorsby. And you have allegations of gambling. He has admitted to broadly gambling and having a compulsion. Went and got, I believe, 5 weeks of treatment for it, came back, and then, you know the story from there, tried to get back into the NCAA, NCAA ruled against him, sued, got an injunction to play, then there was an uproar from within the Big 12 and other schools. Yeah. Texas Tech didn't really have the stomach to keep going on this thing. The clock was ticking to the supplemental draft deadline, application deadline, which was Monday, so he said, all right, withdraw the lawsuit, apply for the supplemental draft. They did that last week. The NFL looked at this, and yes, even if they could unpack everything and run this, you know, full investigation and, you know, reports of whether or not did he violate laws, is there potential additional fallout, which is not the first time the NFL has dealt with that. Kayshon Booty had a very complicated case. He was already in the league.
2: Right.
0: There's been other integrity of the game issues. Jim Harbaugh was involved at one in Michigan. He was already at the Chargers before the show cause came down. This is the first time you had a decision of, do we hold a supplemental draft attached to one of these things? But even if the NFL had been able to quickly run through all of this, the determination that they came to, in essence, was it's not in the NFL's best interest to hold a supplemental draft. And that's where their rationale stops. You would have training camps opening at the same time Sorsby, who, if he's going through an entire pro day process and he's part of the supplemental draft, you're going to have tons of coverage about it. It's going to be right up against players returning to work. It would create a sideshow the NFL didn't think was advantageous to them. And again, under the language of the CBA, they have the right to say, we're doing it or we're not. The argument back, and I posted the statement yesterday from the office of Jeffrey Kessler, who has fought the NFL thousands of times over decades on a variety of different issues, basically said, the NFL told us, here's the process. If you fill this out, you're good. We filled it out, we gave them the information, and we were not good. We asked them, do you need anything else? They said they did not. And now they're saying you didn't provide enough. And then we find out.

0: the kid finds out at the same time, the young man finds out at the same time the media does, that he's not in the supplemental draft. So now the decisions that have to be reached here are between Jeffrey Kessler, the NFLPA, which he has worked with a lot, and Brendan Sorsby and his agent Ron Slavin. They all have to come to the conclusion of, all right, do we now go after them, and if so, on what grounds?
1: Yeah, Sorsby's not in the NFLPA right now.
0: He's not, but the NFLPA has also traditionally defended the rights of players in the pre-draft process.
1: Okay.
0: And so, yes, is it awkward that you're defending a player who's going to come in and take one of your members' jobs? Sure. But they have also taken the position that you can't enforce things from a long time ago that shouldn't actually impact your availability to play. And so the union, though, they need a legal justification, though, to challenge it. They got to decide, are we going to spend even more money? Sorsby has spent, like, the whole argument of, well, he's getting off. It's in the NFL's letter. Well, he's getting off. He's avoiding any consequences. Sorsby's spent over $1 million in legal fees. He's lost millions of dollars in NIL, lost his money from Texas Tech, and also walks in the NFL now with a scarlet letter on his chest and is the gambling guy and is going to be heckled and going to be scrutinized unlike anybody else in the NFL.
1: Sure.
0: He's paid a significant price. Does he now want to go into federal court and extend this and fight, win or lose? That's part of what they got to figure out.
2: Okay.
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16: 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Earlier on the show, ESPN senior NBA writer Vincent Goodwill. Coming up, two-time major champion Colin Morikawa. Super Bowl champion receiver Antonio Freeman. And now, sitting in for Rich, it's Tom Pelissero.
0: Welcome back to a Rich Eisenless edition of the Rich Eisen Show. Tom Pelissero in for Rich. As promised, 1 hour from right now, I hold in my hand the top 10 storylines that will play out between now and the NFL regular season opener, which is how many days away, Brockman?
1: Well, if you're not 76. Counting today, 76.
0: You count the day you're on. It's 11 weeks, 77 days from right now. You all count right. The day.
1: I don't know. I mean,
18: the day's not over.
1: Yeah, well, I mean, we're in the day, though.
18: That's yeah, but it could end.
0: I mean, so yes, we all could be dead away. Tomorrow, but I'm pretty sure we're counting today.
18: I'm with you on this, Tom.
1: A little dark.
0: Meanwhile, Cromwell, Connecticut, site of one of the signature events on the PGA Tour.
1: Great event.
0: Teeing off tomorrow, the Travelers Championship airs on Golf Channel and ESPN Plus Thursday through Sunday and NBC on Saturday and Sunday. One of the top players in the world, Colin Morikawa, two-time major champ, joining us right now. Colin, thank you a ton for being here. How's the weather? How are we looking out there?
19: I'm trying to figure out if we count today or not. I'm listening.
0: So on Thursday of the Travelers Championship, how many more days would you say there are until the championship is done?
19: Until it's done, 4.5. Are we counting half days?
0: See, it's a 4-day tournament.
19: My day's over. My day's over after this. So this day's done for me.
0: See? But the day that it ends counts. It's Thursday, Friday, Saturday, Sunday. That's a 4-day tournament. 77 to the start. Anyway.
19: Yeah. We're doing good. I'm getting off top. No, beautiful day out here. First 2 days weren't so great. A lot of rain, little soft conditions. But it's good. It's good to be done with the U.S. Open, kind of get that stress over with and finally be out here. Travelers makes it a great week for us. So we're excited. Hopefully make some birdies.
0: I'm sure part of the stress is the playing conditions, as always at the U.S. Open, always at Shinnecock. How much do you have to adjust the mindset, the play style when you go from that course to the TPC River Islands?
19: You know, it's not as big of a mindset because we have a game plan that we set forth. And out here, you know, it's just being able to attack different holes. But yeah, I think when you're at a U.S. Open, I mean, par's a great score out here. Like, you might get frustrated if you make 4, 5, 6 pars in a row. But knowing that this golf course, you know, you have 18 holes and essentially you can make birdie on every single one. We've seen some low scores in the past. Like, you have to be patient with yourself. And I think we're going to get some pretty good conditions this week to see some low scoring.
0: Is there any, listen, this is a very prestigious tournament, obviously, the Travelers Championship. Is there any trap game type of impact that you have to guard against? You talk about it, the stress that goes into playing through a U.S. Open. All of a sudden, I don't know if you drove or you took the ferry or however you got there, you're in a completely different setting now, still a very important tournament. How do you, if at all, have to kind of guard against that?
19: I think in the beginning of the week, you know, Monday, Tuesday, a lot of us are taking it light. You know, it's a little bit different practice schedule. You're kind of resting the body. Some guys are on 4 weeks in a row. This is my third week in a row. And just being able to judge that. But, you know, come tomorrow, I'm going to go 100% into it, 110%, knowing that, you know, essentially everything matters throughout a regular season to make playoffs. Well, last signature event of the year, like, you want to go off on a bang into our last major at the Open Championship. So you want to be in form right now, not just saying, you know, it's the week after a major, like, let's cruise into it.
0: So you talk about, you know, the playoffs and the other things at stake. Come 2028, the stakes are going to be different for many players on the tour. I'm sure you had an opportunity to review all the changes that were unveiled in a press conference a couple of days ago. You've got two parallel championship tours going on. There's promotion, there's relegation. Look how small the type is on this graphic as we try to get all the changes in. Well, when you first heard this, you knew that they were evaluating these potential changes, Colin. What was your reaction?
19: Excitement. You know, I think this is actually creating more opportunities for everyone. And the one thing we haven't had in professional golf is just a clear cut schedule. And I think when you look at all this, you know, you look at all these numbers, you know, what we're playing for. If you own a PGA Tour card in 2028, whether you're on the Championship Series or the Challenger Series, you are going to know what schedule you're going to be playing. And that's been rare in professional golf. And I get it. There's a meritocracy that people love the openness of what the PGA Tour has to offer. But at the same time, the stress of waiting at tournaments, you know, isn't fun. Like, you want to know what you're going to be playing and building out your schedule. Every other sport kind of does that. And I think it's going to be great for the guys out on tour. And at the end of the day, you play great golf, you're going to be where you want to be.
0: Have you heard any negative feedback? I mean, you're around other golfers all the time. Have you heard anyone who's like, I don't like these changes?
19: No. And, you know, I think there hasn't been as much talk amongst us players as you might think. And I think that's a good thing. And I think that shows, like, these changes are for the better. And obviously we're making a lot of changes for the fans, and I hope the fans are going to enjoy it. At the same time, you're going to see a lot of us compete against each other a lot more, with slightly bigger fields, with cuts, like, things that are natural to the game of golf. And that's all, you know, positives, I think, in 2 years.
0: Colin Morikawa is our guest. Speaking of the fans here, they didn't seem to be big fans of Wyndham Clark during the U.S. Open. And we know golf, listen, it's a different type of a sport. There's an expectation among the spectators, unless you're playing in the Waste Management Open, where it seems like all the governor's off on those things. There's certain things you're not supposed to do. When you heard, and I'm sure you picked up on some of it here, where is the line in your mind in terms of what constitutes your run-of-the-mill chirping versus things that, in this case, literally had some people removed from the premises?
19: Yeah, I mean, for golf, I mean, definitely don't be saying anything, talking while we're swinging, you know, while we're actually hitting the shot. You know, there's a line of what you can and can't say. I think that's people's ethics and morals that, you know, you have to determine yourself. I think Wyndham handled it amazingly. I think he did a very, very good job. He was very poised about it. And he proved that his golf game was good enough to beat all of us. And at the end of the day, your golf game can speak wonders for yourself. I've gotten to know Wyndham really well over the last few years. We're on the Olympic team together, and you know, we spent a lot of time together on a couple trips. And, you know, look, I think he regrets I know he does. You know, he said it, I think, the last couple of days of what he's done a couple times throughout the past year. Look, I regret a couple of things that I've done, but you have to learn and move on from it and learn from it. And we just continue to grow, and that's what we do as people. But as fans, you know, I wasn't there, but at the same time, you know, he's American, and he's won the U.S. Open before, so I don't get the animosity. But people have their right to root for who they want, and it was what it was.
1: Yeah, Colin, following up on that, Eamon Lynch on the Golf Channel this week said that he wasn't sure if New York should host any more big events coming off of this past weekend and kind of went on with the, you know, some of the things the fans were saying to the European Ryder Cup players at the Ryder Cup last year. Did you think about that, or what has been the talk about maybe taking some of these events away from New York and the fans?
19: That's a tough one. You know, I it's hard to generalize a full state and a population like that. You know, I get the statement. I mean, I think last year at the Ryder Cup definitely crossed some lines when you're throwing stuff at people. Oh, look, golf is so intimate. So when people can stand up next to a rope and you have a rope that's the definition of what you can't cross versus, you know, you're in a stadium for other sports and you can't hear anything. That's a big difference. I love playing in New York. I think it's amazing. I think Beth Page was awesome. Could it have been better? Yes. Last week with Wyndham could have been better? Yes. But at the same time, like, people have to find ways to come out to golf courses, cheer us on. Like, we enjoy that energy when people are out there. I don't think they deserve to lose it. You know, I think there's ways to respect that and find the right type of crowd. But it, like I said, it is what it is. For me, I don't hear a lot of it, so it's just you kind of go along with it. But you want to have an enjoyable crowd, and I think that creates an atmosphere. That's what this week, the Travelers Championship, like, a lot of us enjoy it because of the crowd out there, and then that makes weeks a little bit more special compared to some other ones. So hopefully we can see that at some major championships, you know, maybe not cross that line and just have people enjoying it for what it is.
1: That's great. And I want to talk about you. You mentioned you are playing for the third week in a row. How are you feeling, you know, since the back injury at the Players? Is that all fully healed? Are you back to 100%? How are you feeling physically?
19: Yeah, I don't know if I'm quite 100%. I'm definitely doing better than what I was, you know, through the Masters and even at the PGA Championship. Was able to take some time off and just kind of settle in a little bit. But it's uncomfortableness. You know, I heard it on the golf course. I don't want to hurt it again. We have major championships, big events, week in, week out. Oops.
1: You got to move. They're on a timer.
19: I'm just
1: 10 minutes.
19: All right,
1: wait, there it is.
19: That's your guys' timer. I was in a random office right here at the golf course. So it's, you know, it's not where I want it to be. But I've got to keep pushing. I've got to find ways to get the ball in the hole. And I'm going to get over it. You know, I know it will at some point, but we're just not quite there. What's great is that the game still feels pretty good. So when everything's clicking, I feel like I can go out and compete. It's just I got to put in a little bit more work before the rounds, after the rounds, to make sure, you know, I'm staying healthy throughout the 4 days.
0: Colin, I think you're being played off by whoever's office you're sitting in here. We appreciate the time, man. Best of luck out there this week. Travelers Championship. You can watch it on the Golf Channel and ESPN Plus on Thursday through Sunday and on NBC on Saturday and Sunday. Best of luck, Colin. Appreciate you, man.
19: Thanks, guys. Appreciate it.
1: Thanks, Colin.
0: Tremendous insight right there.
1: That was awesome.
0: From Colin. The what would be the proper deterrent to fans crossing the line? Because I don't ever remember seeing something like what we saw in that city at the U.S. Open. Because he's right. Not that you should heckle anybody or cross the line with anyone, but it's an American at the U.S. Open.
1: Right.
0: And he's, you know, completing his swing, and you hear, watch out for the nationwide tour. Like, get in the bunker. Right. Should it be, I mean, should we just give him, like, if you're going to get thrown out before that happens, you get one driver at point blank range, like tee it up, and just smash it right into your chest. What would it take?
1: I don't know. See, I understand, like, look, if you want to kind of try to get in guys' heads at a international team event, you know, like the Ryder Cup, where there is, you know, you're cheering for it's our country against their country. Yeah. I get, you know, being a little rowdy, but don't cross a line where it's personal. You know, the attacks last year on Shane Lowry and Rory's wife, like, mm-hmm. just absolutely over the line.
0: But how do you police it? There's no other sport.
1: I don't know.
0: I mean, tennis to a degree.
1: Tennis, yeah.
0: Where you're supposed to react at certain times.
1: I just don't remember. I think SVP said this, too. I don't remember it ever being like this at these big golf tournaments.
0: No, nothing. I don't remember. I've watched virtually every major. I don't remember.
1: Is it just jackasses, like, recording themselves so they can go viral on Instagram and TikTok? Like, I just don't understand. Like, what are we
0: doing? It could be partly that, just the confrontational culture we're in. I mean, the fact that if you want to go viral, you got to get in a fist fight or do something stupid or whatever. Like, that's viewed as a positive and not a negative. That you being escorted out of the U.S. Open and on national TV being confronted by the marshals.
1: Yeah.
0: That's like you can now sell, like that's my honor. It was awesome.
1: Yeah,
0: like that's everything though. That's everything across society. You know, like I have to step out of the way from people. You know, I'm going to get a coffee, like doing their TikToks in the middle of it. Like you're actively disrupting just American life in general with all this dumb stuff. Yeah. And I get that it's ingrained and it's part of Gen Z. Like my kids, they're not on TikTok, but like they make the silly dance videos and stuff. And
1: they do it in your living room. They are not doing it out in public. Like you said, kind of just the flow of everyday life.
0: I literally got stepped on because somebody was backing up in a Starbucks at the draft to like, you know, because you have to hit the button and then back up fast. I got run over. I'm holding coffee. Like fully suited up, ready to go over to the venue. And I'm just like, didn't spill myself. Good.
1: Attaboy, yeah.
0: Good coffee control in that moment. But it's like, what? Just why are you backing up, period? Why is anyone ever, just turn around. Is anyone behind you?
1: Turn around.
0: Make your own decision. See what's around you. Like you wouldn't just, you're not in your car and you just hit the gas and go back and see what happens. Why are you backing up like that as a person?
1: I don't know.
0: And it's part of that culture.
1: Weird times.
0: That my world, I am the main character in my universe. You are merely a character in it. And guys yelling out, you're going to get relegated. He's a professional golfer. You're a jackass in a polo shirt over here.
1: But like to Colin's point, it's an American winning the U.S. Open, leading, trying to close us out over other Americans. Like, I get it. I get it to a small extent, I guess, if, like, you know, it was a European player, if it was Rory or someone from another country, you know, who was chasing Wyndham down. But it was – Wyndham was playing with Scottie Scheffler. Okay, great.
0: Right.
1: Everyone wants Scottie to win. Cool. I like Scottie, too. But Sam Burns, an American, chasing him down. And it's just Keith Mitchell, American, chasing him down. We're all in this – together, can we just cheer? Like Wyndham played unbelievably dominant for four straight days. That should be applauded universally.
0: Antonio Freeman's going to join us in just a little bit here. Super Bowl champion with the Green Bay Packers, and his son's doing okay as well. You want to talk about American sports? You are allowed to cheer in soccer. Yes. They're going to be doing it at SoFi Stadium tomorrow night. Antonio Freeman join us on the show right after this. 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

0: with the two of us on it. So just an amazing process.
1: Antonio Freeman, Super Bowl champ with the Packers, NFL veteran, joining us right now, the father of Alex Freeman, as our radio audience rejoins. So Alex scores that goal, Antonio, for the U.S. It's on Father's Day. It's an unusual goal, obviously. Take me through where you're watching that and your emotions as you see and then hear that the goal counted for the U.S.
0: You know, just to be a part of this process and to be there for Alex, he's put the work in. He's committed himself when no one was watching. You know, I just happened to be the one to do it first. You know, just his work ethic, man. I wish I had his work ethic, his focus, his determination. And he's watched a lot of greatness. You know, he's always been a soccer fan. He's always loved soccer. And as a parent, you know, you just want to rally around your kid and get behind them with whatever makes them smile and whatever they're excited about. And that was just the case here in soccer, you know. It was a brainer. You know, I want the best for you, and I want you to wake up every morning excited about going to work and excited about getting better. And I think that's what we've seen from Alex in the last 18 months is his ability to be ready for when his opportunity was presented. And that's something that he and I constantly talk about more than anything is just be ready when your opportunity comes, because sometimes you only get one opportunity. So he's taking that advice, and man, he's really ran with it.
1: When did you know? When did you know not just that he was going to be a soccer player and maybe not playing the other kind of football, but that he was legit, that he really had a chance to play at this highest level?
0: I mean, he played academy soccer, you know, and a lot of kids play academy soccer, but he just seemed to stand out at each and every game. You could see the gravitation from the other players. Just that he was different. He was something special. They called him Little Free. And, man, he's just gone out, and he didn't get a chance to watch me during my days of greatness. But thankfully, there's YouTube and different outlets that he can watch it on. But he went to American Heritage and in South Florida. And there's a large pedigree of just pure athletes and a plethora of former athletes that are involved, that was involved in their program. And there was a lot of pressure on Alex to come play football. And, you know, it was tough to tell my former colleagues, like, hey, he's not going to play football. He's playing soccer. And I got behind him, and, you know, and he's just really taken off.
1: Well, what was the response there? If you're telling, whether it's Favre, Desmond, Howard, any number of those guys, what was their reaction when you said, all right, he's going to be a soccer star?
0: You know, for most of my friends, they were really supportive. I think I was more disappointed. I was more like, man, he's going to play soccer. You know, I didn't know soccer, and I knew I couldn't teach him soccer. It was kind of a hands-off thing, but you know, you mentioned it. A guy like Desmond Howard, Derek Mays, Leroy Butler, you know, Robert Brooks. The list goes on and on. I got a call from Brett Favre the other day. So, you know, just the support has been amazing. After the game, having over 400 text messages. That's just text. And, you know, it's just been an exciting ride. And, you know, it was never something that I boasted out there. It was nothing, something that I put in the universe. So a lot of my colleagues and former teammates, you know, they're really excited and surprised that it's still football, but yet it's the other one.
1: Yes, it's American football. It truly is American football, just in its own. It's a way. My favorite part about that goal, Antonio, was it was a very American football goal in that, just like NFL games, you had to see the ball go in and then it's ruled not a score. And then there's like a 3-minute delay while they watch replays and then they give it to them here. Did you know the rule in terms of the offside? Because I'll be very candid. I watched it. I heard the experts saying, no, he's not offside. This is going to get overturned to a goal. And I had no idea what the hell they were talking about.
0: Well, you know, the funny thing for me is, I was learning soccer, but I was only watching my kid. And during his teenage years and early on at Orlando City in the Air Academy, he was a winger, you know, so he was a guy that scored goals. So I specifically watched him. Those guys typically never come back on a defensive end. So I never knew what offsides was. And then when he got the call up from Orlando City, they moved him to right fullback. So again, I'm just watching my kid. And now after like, it's been like 5 years, I've been trying to figure out this offsides thing. And now I'm watching my kid for like 15 minutes. And now suddenly I can see the imaginary line that goes on the back line that is offsides. So when I watched that, actual footage, I knew that Alex was on sides because now I understand what offsides is. And he was clearly probably 6 to 8 inches maybe away from being offsides. But, man, just an electric moment. Like you mentioned, the pause, it just sets the stage for such a dramatic scene. You know, and then when he finally got the notification that it was a goal, just to see his very accomplished teammates. I mean, these guys are accomplished already. They're playing overseas already. Their careers are already in line. And just to see, man, those guys just rally around him, and they're so excited, you know, for the youngest kid on the team, that really made the hair on my arm stand up and know that, you know, my kid's in a good place. He's getting to learn from some really genuine, great professionals in the sport. So I'm happy for where he is right now.
1: Antonio Freeman is our guest, Super Bowl champ, father of Alex Freeman, member of the U.S. men's national soccer team. Third game in the group stage, happening Thursday night at SoFi Stadium against Turkey. My immediate reaction, Antonio, when they gave him the goal was, he did what? Because all I had in my mind, of course, was the famous Al Michaels call of you picking the ball off the back of Chris Dishman's legs in one of the wildest plays in Monday Night Football history. You scored an 81-yard touchdown in the Super Bowl. How does watching your son accomplish these things on the biggest stage compare to making plays yourself on the biggest stage?
0: You know, it really doesn't compare. You know, these moments you get nervous, I don't care who you are. So when I get bubble guts and I I get to take a bathroom break. You know, when I played, I just had to sit there and deal with it and try to get ready and focused on the next series. So, you know, I'm always nervous watching him because I want the best for him. I know how much work he really put into his craft and to getting here. And I know he wants more than anything just to continue to prove himself and eventually separate himself, you know, from being Antonio Freeman's son, to being Alex Freeman, the premier soccer player. So, you know, man, just been an amazing ride. You know, probably Alex expected this, but I can't sit here and tell you that this is something that I expected. It's an amazing ride. It's great to meet his teammates, again, who are so accomplished, to meet their families, to have visits and talks with them and the coaching staff and things of that nature. And I just hope that he continues to believe in himself, continue to stay who he is, and just continue to work to get better.
1: So prognosticate this for me, Antonio, before we let you go here. How far this U.S. men's team is already doing things that have never been done in the history of U.S. men's soccer. How far can this team go in this World Cup?
0: I mean, I've had the opportunity to be around these guys at their hotel, got a chance to stop by practice and do a piece with a network the other day. And, you know, man, what I see is magic. You know, I don't like to compare a lot, but the love and camaraderie we had in that locker room when we were winning Super Bowls and making Super Bowl runs, it's almost electrifying when I walk into his team hotel. You know, they all like each other. They all get along, and they all just want to win. And they want to win for this country. You know, nobody really cares about individual stats and individual accomplishments. And I think that's what you saw when you saw Alex make his 2-0 goal is, we don't have egos here. This is the best team in the U.S. that they've put together, and all of these guys just want to win. And their camaraderie, it glows. Whether they know it or not, it glows not only on the field, but when I'm able to see those guys. And I just hope that these guys continue to glow, keep that energy, play hard, play physical, and believe in themselves, because they're right there on the cups of doing something great in U.S. soccer and really turning the table and the focus to U.S. soccer in the United States.
1: Antonio, enjoy this ride, man. We really appreciate the time. And I won't even bring up how good your son could be if he played a sport where he was allowed, like you, to run past people. I think that it's great. He can stay exactly even by 6 to 8 inches and still make things happen.
0: Absolutely. And I remember one day he told me, he just really told me, he said, man, after that first hit in football, I was like, man, forget this. Bob, Alex, great choice. And just go USA and go Pack, go.
1: Thank you very much, Antonio. Antonio Freeman, oh, everybody. Legend in the NFL, son already a legend in U.S. men's soccer. It's so funny to think about the difference there. Antonio taking us through, like, him learning the game of soccer. Like, it's still the same for me in a lot of ways. Like, I generally understand what offsides is. I had no idea what was going on that play. The fact that you can have one guy who's blatantly offside, but that doesn't count if he's not the guy who touched the ball, even if he's right next to the goalkeeper. There's a lot of things there. And yet, here we are. You can cheer for the sport, even if you don't know what the hell's going on a lot of the time.
2: We are all having a fantastic time watching and enjoying these games. Last night's match with Colombia was a thriller. No idea what's happening. Rooting for goals. Rooting for fun. I love it when the ref comes out and pulls the card out of his pocket. I love that stuff.
1: Yeah, the card system, too, a mystery to me. The entire, like, managing. Listen, that one guy runs a lot. It was a sad scene when the referee in the last game was down and having to get stretched out with like 5 minutes left in the game.
2: Players of the other team was
1: trying to stretch him. We need to play.
2: He's cramping.
1: We're down. Yeah. We need you back out.
2: Hurry
1: here.
2: Hurry up. Let's go.
1: But like one guy having that level of control over the game.
2: Him.
1: I know it's a little like the NHL, but even the NHL has expanded to two referees, two people who can call penalties, right? Soccer is still, it's just that dude.
2: It's one guy.
1: I like the combativeness too. Like in baseball, obviously for decades, you had, face-to-face arguments and things get heated. Sure. Now it's just like, that was a ball. You're out. Because guess what? The robot said that was down the middle. In soccer, you can still have like face-to-face interactions.
2: Oh, they're getting after it. They're screaming at each other.
1: A lot of times it just feels like it's like the teacher is the referee lecturing the students. It's just like there's a lot of finger wagging. There's not enough finger wagging.
2: He's got
1: in traditional American sports.
2: Have you ever noticed how big his watch is? It's very, very large and tall. Like, what are you doing with that thing?
1: Because you're timing the game, presumably.
2: Is he?
1: But there's a lot of other gear. There's the back. Is the earpiece.
2: Well, now they have the hack. Camera.
1: The camera's in there,
2: which
1: too.
2: I love. Great innovation. Whoever thought of that? Referee cam is phenomenal on some of these goals.
1: Well, see, you know exactly what he's looking at.
2: Yeah.
1: Or potentially what he's not looking at.
2: Not looking at.
1: And that's why the foul wasn't called on that play. And I would also say this. All right, this is bold, but this flopping in the World Cup I've seen has bothered me substantially less than in the NBA playoffs.
2: Oh.
1: You're talking about the highest level of the sport. We kind of get girded to in soccer. You're going to have, like, guys are going to exaggerate things, right?
2: Sure. You're trying to get a whistle.
1: To me, was much worse in the NBA because it wasn't always that way. Because you didn't deal with it.
2: Right.
1: You didn't deal with the best players in the sport. There's times where guys go down now, especially in the World Cup, where I think the play's cleaner because the players are more skilled. But a lot of times it's like, oh, he's milking it. And then you see it. It's a guy just headbutting him as hard as he can right in the back of the skull. It's like, yeah, that probably hurt. That's like 50% of the injuries.
3: Then why are they grabbing their leg, though, if they got hit?
1: Because he got spiked on the play as well.
2: Oh, that's what it is. But it's expected, right? We expect it in soccer. And as you mentioned, it hasn't always been this way in the NBA. It's a recent kind of phenomenon. And so we don't expect it there. We expect the play to be clean and high level. Whereas soccer, we're like, they're just kind of faking it.
1: What if you reduced it down to one referee in basketball and then you just had four other guys with flags who just saying if the ball was in or out? So you had one guy to call fouls and everybody else judged the boundaries because the boundaries can be difficult as well.
2: Yeah.
1: There's plenty of challenges in every game where it's like the ball, yes, he touched it, but it was like rolled off his fingertips.
2: Do you want them to have flags?
1: I want them to have flags. In part because I think the people sitting on the floor have gained too much power. I want that guy running up and down in front of them. Knicks fans, Ben Stiller, stay back. What are you doing with all the videos? You're taking videos, Ben Stiller, of every play in the game. Sit. Just back up a little bit.
3: You know what's happening there. It's a documentary. It's going to come out. It's going to be, you know, like The Last Dance.
1: Well, if the referees or whatever we call them, what would be the sub-referees, the flag men?
2: Well, I think they're called AR, right, in soccer, assistant referee.
1: All right, so the assistant referees.
2: Yeah.
1: You don't have as much ground to cover. So maybe the size of the flag would change. Maybe like the mini American flags you have on the 4th of July. Okay. And you're just like out. It's just a tiny little
2: I want them also color coordinated based on who the home and away team is.
1: Ooh, I could see that.
2: So like, you know, Knicks series, you got blue for the Knicks and Spurs. We got, you know, gray or black and this and Knicks.
1: But think about this. Like in most like NBA crews with three officials, you know, you generally know who's in charge, right?
2: Oh, there's
1: you
2: a
1: know if someone's going to take over a game,
2: sure.
1: Like it's going to be Tony Brothers.
2: Right.
1: What if you just said, all right, Tony, you're the sole referee. You have the lone power. They wouldn't do this for a variety of reasons.
2: Well,
1: but if you just said we have one referee who's calling fouls, but all the boundary stuff is someone else's responsibility, could that potentially improve the quality of the officiating because you're not trying to see 17 different things at once? If my only job is seeing, was that ball tipped out by someone? Did that guy step on the baseline? And there's one guy who is just looking at the contact. You'd probably have a bunch of away from the ball stuff that wouldn't get called, but that doesn't bother me as much. I want them to get correct if a guy is fouled in the act of shooting or on the drive. There are plenty of fouls in a game that's literally like two guys leaning on each other. He grabbed his jersey. I say make that just anarchy. If it's something really bad, I mean, they miss it now with three guys. Yeah. Wemby can take the back of Jalen Brunson's head and dunk him into the ground, and you're not going to call it. I say, you just say, if it's egregious, if it's flagrant, the assistant referees put up the little flag, and it's very tiny. It's like a coaster.
2: Ooh, so now they have a third flag for flagrant.
1: I think you just give them, yeah, you can have two flags. You got two hands.
2: Okay.
1: You got the flagrant hand and you got the in or out hand. I mean,
3: they have trouble doing the things that they're actually supposed to do.
2: No,
3: that's adding
1: but
3: all this other stuff to them.
1: What if you just reduce down the lens and you didn't have three people all in the NFL, whatever you want to say about NFL officiating, they're making changes with the new collective bargaining agreement and whatnot. They're not all looking at everything at once. There's mechanics on every single play. For instance, the referee, well, you're looking right here. You're looking at the quarterback. You're looking at the pocket. The other official's looking specifically at the left tackle and that edge rusher. These people are looking at what's happening on the boundaries. You have a division of labor. NHL, you have a division of labor in terms of the guys who call penalties and the linesmen. You have baseball. They all have a division of labor where it's you're calling balls and strikes, and some of them are not very good at it, and a robot improves it. But you call first baseline and plays a first base. You call second base. If you have to move, there's mechanics to that. The NBA, I'm sure there's mechanics to it. But you ostensibly are still calling things. You're calling the whole floor. Because God only knows, SGA will hit the deck. There's a two-second pause. Oh. And Tony Brothers, 70 feet away, all of a sudden blows the whistle. And everyone's going, they're right here. Why are you calling it from there? If we just say, this is your job alone.
2: Right.
1: Maybe you eliminate some of this. I am chock full of ideas for Adam Silver today. I've also got some NFL ideas. I've got some news items that we're going to count down in just a little bit on the show. Let's take a quick break here. Phone lines are open as well. 844-204-RICH. Tom Pelissero in for Rich.
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1: Welcome back to the Rich Eisen Show. Tom Pelissero in for Rich. Don't look so shocked. Is Spaceballs that big of an omission in my history of movie watching?
0: When you put it up against the list of the other things you haven't seen until me and Chris.
1: I've like, caught up on a lot of them.
0: Yeah. So I wouldn't.
1: Silence of the Lambs, pretty good.
2: pretty good.
0: Wow.
2: What do you mean pretty good?
0: So based upon your history, I'm not shocked at all. It's not that so egregious that I can't believe
2: it. Yes, but you've seen Star Wars, right?
1: I've seen Star Wars.
2: We're about the same age. So yeah, this is like in terms of, you know, spoof movies. Spaceballs, yeah, it's, you should have seen this by now.
1: I think I've seen every Rick Moranis movie except Spaceballs.
3: I'm with you, Tom. See, I haven't seen this one either.
2: You've never seen Spaceballs either? Nah.
1: But how old are you?
3: 41.
1: You're like 4 years younger than me. I feel like those are an important 4 years for a movie that came out in 1987.
3: Yeah.
1: Right?
3: Yeah.
1: You would have been two. I would have been six. I don't know. Okay. Unless it was on at a friend's house. Didn't watch a lot of movies in my house.
2: What did you do?
1: Filled my brain with useless NFL knowledge, and here I am, 45. 45-

0: What up, Tommy P? What up, guys? In the studio.
1: What up, Lorenzo?
0: Hey, Tommy, man, you don't count the day. You got to think about it as how you count the hours. So you clock in at 9 o'clock. You don't say it's 9 o'clock. You go 10, 11, 12, 1, 2.
2: That's what I'm doing.
0: Five, right? That's an 8 hour drive.
2: That's what I'm doing. So, the NFL season begins 77 days from today. I'm not counting today. I'm counting tomorrow, and I'm counting the day the game is on, which to me is the same as what you're saying.
0: I think that's where the confusion was.
2: See, Robin's claiming 76. The game is 11 weeks from tonight. How many days away is that, Turzo?
0: That is 77 days.
3: But we're not counting today. Trust the attorney.
2: Turzo and Colin Morikawa both on my side. Colin added like an extra half day. I'm not sure where that came
3: from. Colin added an extra half
2: day. But he was on my side of it's definitely longer. What else you got, Turzo? What's going
0: on? Let's just think about what Colin's probably got on his mind right now, and he's probably not thinking about how much time is in between now and the start of the NFL season. But I need to talk about that trade with Giannis. I'm not necessarily a big fan of it. Just kind of for two reasons. If I was the Milwaukee Bucks, I would have jumped at the chance to have Jaylen Brown. And then I also think that, you know, I hate seeing now Jaylen just kind of dwindling out there in the wind with the Celtics, man. I always thought him and Tatum are a great tandem, and I don't know why the heck it always seems that they want to blow that up. And I just feel that if he leaves Boston, that's going to leave a big gap with that team, and it's going to open everything up in the East quite a bit.
2: When it comes to Jaylen Brown, it doesn't seem like it's about the player. You don't trade a 30-point-a-game guy in his prime. This is about the overall makeup of the team. You're trying to figure out how do we advance. And again, there were, Turzo, appreciate the call, there were so many signs of – the fact that maybe things are not completely on the same page prior to Jaylen Brown's name surfacing in the trade talks. I mean, it was directly reported. Jaylen Brown plus two wants. There's no ambiguity in the reporting on that trade. There's an alternate universe, obviously, where Giannis is now a Celtic, Jaylen Brown is a Buck, and depending who you listen to, part of the concern might have been Jaylen Brown would come in on a rebuilding Bucks team and immediately be like, well, this isn't for me. I want to go someplace else now. Instead, the Bucks bring in a bunch of rotational-type players. They draft more shooting last night, and it seems like that's the way that they're going to want to play. They're going to go from a team that won with Giannis dominating inside and be able to open things up on the perimeter for other shooters with, we're just going to shoot the daylights out, and that's going to be their path. Flip side of it, Giannis. I mean, the only concern I have with Giannis is the amount of time he's missed with injuries. It's the age in the recent injury history. He's got something every year. There was obviously a lot going on last year. Could he have played down the stretch? He said yes. Bucks said no. NBA investigated. They said the Bucks were okay. There was enough there that it raised some questions about, well, how hurt was Giannis actually? It's more about you're giving up substantial trade assets, draft assets, for a guy who is, I believe, 33 years old and has been banged up quite a bit, a two-time NBA MVP, but still something where if you're projecting this out and the probability of Giannis being peak Giannis again, I do have some level of doubt. Great guy, great locker room guy by all accounts, but do you get that same level of production to justify this? That's the question, albeit for a franchise that basically invented the super team, bringing in Chris Bosh and putting him together with Dwayne Wade and putting it together the way that they did.
3: Giannis will be 32 in December.
2: 32.
3: I think on the Jaylen Brown side of it, I think a lot of it too is money. You got new ownership group tipping over. They don't want to pay luxury tax and be in the aprons and all that stuff. But, you know, 2 years, $140 million extension that Brown is eligible for and the Celtics can offer. That's a lot of money for these guys if you're not going to be, you know, contenders, which I believe they would. So maybe it's financial is another reason maybe to kind of ship them out of town.
2: I think apron is one of the worst terms in sports. Have you ever said the word apron in any context outside of putting on an apron to cook?
3: No.
2: Exactly. 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That's where LinkedIn Hiring Pro comes in. 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

0: 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I've never said apron. There's never been, like, have you ever, like, all right, you're meeting with a realtor, you're going to buy a house. Well, what's your apron? Well, which apron are you in? It's like, what, you mean my budget?
1: Oh, yeah, never thought of that. Yeah, never thought of that.
0: Like, it's just, it's so out of context. It's a very specific thing. You hear apron, you think of one specific thing.
1: Yes, cooking.
0: Right.
1: That's it.
0: I mean, the NFL will refer to, like, buckets, but that's buckets of revenue, right, for the revenue sharing thing. A bucket. Makes sense. Well, like, you spread the money between the buckets.
2: Well, like in wrestling and I believe boxing, like there's an apron on the ring, but that's the only other place of the time I've heard it. So
0: now if they put the money in there for the winning wrestler, that would make sense.
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4: Westwood One presents Today in Women's Sports. Paige Beckers won the WNBA Rookie of the Year award last season, but her Dallas Wings finished at the bottom of the league standings with just 10 wins. The franchise has now entered a new era thanks to some reinforcements. Under first-year head coach Jose Fernandez, Dallas already has 11 victories and just 6 losses after their overtime road win against the Seattle Storm on Monday night. Beckers led the Wings with 27 points. She's been reunited with her college teammate and fellow top pick, AZ Fudd, who had a breakout performance. The first-year guard scored a career-high 26 points as Dallas grabbed their 5th road victory of the season.
5: Yeah, just being aggressive, reading what the defense was giving me. My teammates were playing incredibly well, making it easy for me, space on the floor, giving me great passes, giving me good looks as well.
4: The Wings are back in action Thursday night for a road game against the defending WNBA champion, Las Vegas Aces. With Today in Women's Sports, I'm Maggie Gray on Westwood One.
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18: 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Earlier on the show, ESPN senior NBA writer Vincent Goodwill, two-time major champion Colin Morikawa. Coming up, Super Bowl champion receiver Antonio Freeman. And now, sitting in for Rich, it's Tom Pelissero.
0: Welcome back to the Rich Eisen Show. Tom Pelissero sitting in for Rich with my boys in the studio, Chris Brockman, Jason Feld, TJ Jefferson. I believe we set a record in the first 2 hours of the show, the longest in my, probably 30 episodes of this show that I have hosted in this seat over the past several years. Definitely the longest we ever went without talking about the NFL. Not even close. Great guests across the spectrum, Colin Morikawa, and Antonio Freeman on to talk about the other football. We talked with Vincent Goodwill, NBA draft, tons of that. We'll flip the script a little bit here. Hour three of the show. I will get to the power rankings of the biggest storylines in the offseason remaining between now and September 9th when the NFL season begins. Do that momentarily here. But we stumbled on something.
2: Yeah, Tom, we technically did.
0: I want to close the loop on something that we brought up briefly at the end of the last hour. And I had to give a slightly truncated version of a story to just give you a taste. We had been talking off air, and apparently I had never told you guys on the show or off air, specifically TJ, the host of No Contest Wrestling right here on the Rich Eisen Podcast Network.
2: New episode dropping this afternoon.
0: I had never mentioned that I was covering the Vikings when Brock Lesnar tried out in training camp. Back in 2004, this comes on the heels of Jake Paul saying I was in a podcast recently.
1: Yeah.
0: YouTuber turned fighter turned promoter that his next goal is go to the NFL. Might walk on at Stanford first just to get his feet wet. He's 29 years old. Wants to play slot receiver, which maybe just body type wise, if I were scouting him, probably not the position I would recommend. But you guys said, like, you know, if Brock Lesnar couldn't make it in the NFL,
2: the greatest athletes,
0: why do other guys think that they can go into the NFL and make it? LeBron's made comments about that in the past, too, that if he didn't play in the NBA, that he could have been a tight end.
2: Well, LeBron,
0: he would have had a chance.
2: That's a
0: little different body type. But Brock Lesnar, okay, he was a All-American wrestler at the University of Minnesota. He was, of course, in, I believe it was WWE at that
2: WWE
0: time.
2: He's champion, one of the UFC heavyweight champion.
0: Right. But before that, this is back when he was WWE wrestler, he decided, I want to go back and try out for the NFL. The head coach at the time was Mike Tice, who Ticey was like never afraid of something that he thought would be entertaining and might kind of, you know, give a rise out of the guys. And he's like, let's do it. So they sign him in the off season. They sign him in like June. And so our first look at Brock Lesnar, the NFL player, is when he arrives to training camp, which in those days was held at Minnesota State Mankato. I believe it's now just Minnesota State. Okay. Brock Lesnar rolls up with Sable to the dorms to check in for his first training camp. It's a scene, man. I mean, whatever you saw of like how Sable would have been dressed in the ring, exactly what she's wearing.
2: Okay.
0: Brock is rolling in. I recalled in my mind's eye, I think he was wearing a sleeveless shirt, like all the muscles out.
16: Of course.
0: And they're checking in. It's the biggest story. Mind you, this is on a pretty good Vikings team. They went to the playoffs that year. They beat the Packers in the Randy Moss mooning game.
2: Right.
0: Dante Culpepper's the quarterback. They were a high-powered offense, and they had some pretty good players on defense. So where it registered with me of exactly what you guys are talking about was the first day coming onto the practice field. Brock Lesnar, by the way, wearing number 69, comes out on the practice field, and I remember seeing him with the horse, the thing that you can hit, the sled.
16: I like horse. Let's go with that.
0: I don't know why horse is what came up. The sled, the blocking sled.
2: I mean, I knew what you meant when you
0: went. Been a long day already. This is what happens when we don't talk NFL for two hours. So Lesnar comes up to the sled, and he's standing next to Kevin Williams, who was the first-round pick the year before, perennial all-pro player. And Brock looked so small. He's wide because he's got just, you know, massive traps and massive arms, and he's just kind of like this under his pads, but he's short. I mean, Brock was, I don't know what he was listed at, but he was maybe 6'1". Right. Kevin Williams is 6'5".
2: He's definitely bigger than 6'1".
0: All right, 6'2", whatever he is. Kevin Williams is like 6'5", bordering on 6'6". Every other defensive lineman is 6'4", 6'5". And he just looked small. Now, that was not the end of him, okay? He went through it. To Brock's credit, he worked really hard during training camp. Like, he did everything. This was not like a gag. This was not a joke. This was Brock, as a wrestler who, you know, wrestlers a lot of times make good offensive or defensive linemen.
16: Yeah, he was 27 at the time.
0: 27 years old. How tall is he? How tall is Brock Lesnar listed?
16: He's 6'2".
2: Well, I'm 6'3". He's tall, and I've taken a picture with him. He's taller than I am.
0: He's listed at 6'2", so he's probably 6'1", TJ. He might have, maybe he had some lifts in the shoes for that photo. Or maybe you've grown since the photo.
2: I'm just telling you.
0: But anyway, he was much smaller, but he worked really hard. And actually, I eventually got into a preseason game and made a play in the backfield in like his final game. Now it's, you know, third stringers. It's the end of the game. Everyone's fired up. But so the players got a rise out of Lesnar being there. Like, a lot of them are wrestling fans. So it was just cool for him to be there. But they also like he had this attitude. He carried himself. Yes, he worked hard like he was trying to make the roster, but he still carried himself like, I'm the baddest dude on this planet. So they were having joint practice with the Chiefs in Mankato, which is where the Vikings training camp was. The year before, there had been an incident when they went over and visited the Chiefs in River Falls where a guy named, I think his name was Russian Jones, hit one of the Chiefs quarterbacks. And like Dick Vermeil said, I wanted to get a gun and shoot that guy in the head.
2: Wow.
0: And like I think they called off practice. Like, it was a whole thing. But they still had the joint practice the following year. So, once again, like, everyone comes in and like the emotions are already high. And we still see this in joint practices today. But you just knew like it was kind of, there was going to be an issue at some point. And so things are kind of escalating. Well, all of a sudden, I think it was Trent Green was the Chiefs quarterback. And he gets hit down around the knee and a brawl breaks out. Like, it's a football brawl, okay? It's not like, you know, they're punching each other in the face. But like one of the things where everybody comes together. And all of a sudden, Brock Lesnar comes out of nowhere and suplexes a guy. You just see, and I still have a grainy video somewhere of it because it was 2004 and you've got like, you know, the original digital cameras. Yeah, but he comes and just grabs the guy and throws him down.
2: He took him to Suplex City?
21: Suplex City, baby.
0: Wow. He comes out. Then everybody jumps in. Now it's a brawl. Brock comes out of the pile, no helmet on, and is just strutting around like this. Is like showing off. The crowd is going bananas.
21: Wrestler took over.
0: It was one of the wildest things I ever saw in the NFL. He didn't make the team. He didn't. I don't think he really wanted to do like the practice squad. He took his best shot. There he is right there. but that fight is one of my like most vivid memories. Wow. I'm 23 years old. This is totally wild.
2: When you find this video, you got to send it to me.
0: It's so grainy and bad. But it does show Brock coming out of the pile and strutting around with his helmet off. And again, everybody is just like, guys are patting him on the shoulder pads. Couldn't have been happier about this.
2: Oh, that's amazing.
3: That is amazing.
2: The 1-21-1.
0: It was
2: Brock.
3: You got to add the music.
0: There were a lot of right. A very interesting moment in Vikings history, chock full of many interesting moments and still zero chance.
2: We've had hundreds of conversations, you and I, and I can't believe this is the first time that this has been brought up. This is wild.
0: I'll dig deep. Some things get buried deep down in the subconscious. That was 22 years ago in my defense. 2026 NFL season right around the corner, 77 days away, 11 weeks from tonight. It's the kickoff game on a Wednesday. It's the Super Bowl rematch. The Seahawks going up against the Patriots. And I have here in my hand a rarity for me. In my times on this show, we're going to do some power rankings.
2: Hey, yo.
3: Hit it.
21: This is my power rankings.
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0: Power rankings presented by SoFi. Here we go. Top 10 storylines remaining.
24: Come on.
0: To resolve in the NFL between now, June 24th. And the kickoff game on September 9th, which is how many days away, Brockman?
24: 76 and a half.
0: 77 days away. You can't even cut. You can't even take off the half. The
24: we're
0: game's like 6 hours from now.
24: This day.
0: 77 days and change. Number 10. Does Brandon Ayuk play this season?
24: Oh, gosh. This guy.
0: There's so much to unpack with him and the Instagram posts. He has not played an NFL snap in close to 2 years now since he went down with that injury. And that, of course, was preceded by the offseason standoff back in 2024. Leads to him signing a contract less than a week later. He's in an argument with Kyle Shanahan on the practice field because he refuses to wear the right colored shorts. It's been downhill since then. He's posting messages, go Commanders.
24: Go Commanders.
0: Jaden Daniels rules, like all this stuff, and posting direct shots at the 49ers. I don't anticipate there's a trade here. I don't know how in the world you can trade for him. You're going to have to adjust the contract anyway. This is a complete buy low shot in the dark. He is close with Jaden Daniels. They were at Arizona State together. If there's one place he's going to go, it is Washington. If I'm the Commanders, there's no way I'm trading for him. If I'm the 49ers, I'm willing to let this ride until he shows up. The thing Brandon Ayuk has to do, and I guarantee you he's been advised this and has not done it, is show up. 49ers, their quarterbacks, and a lot of times that includes injured players, one of the first groups to show up. That's on like July 17th, I think. Brandon Ayuk should be waiting there with his key card. If he gets denied from the building, he's got a grievance on his hand.
24: Does his key card work?
0: If he comes in, they're going to go, all right, let's cut him. And that'll be the end of it because he's still on the books. His salary will go back on the books if he shows up, says, I'm coming off the did not report. I'm back. You at least set up the confrontation. He hasn't done it. Does he even play? In 2026, step one, show up.
24: Imagine if they had just traded him to Pittsburgh 2 years ago.
0: For a lot. He could have gone to New England, but then he decided he didn't want to go there.
24: Right.
0: There were several different iterations of the Ayuk trade. Instead, they paid him because he finally came back, and then he's like, you know what? I want to be here. Kyle needs good receivers. John Lynch didn't really want to let him go. Signs the deal for, I think it was $28 million a year. And within a week, it's, dude, everyone else is wearing red shorts. Why are you in black shorts or whatever it was, vice versa?
24: Stupid.
0: Never was the same. Gets his guarantees voided. Never completes his rehab. We don't even know how healthy he is. Go in, pass a physical, get yourself cut, and then you can go play in Washington, probably for the minimum plus incentives. That's where we are right now in the Ayuk story. Number 9. Do any more big quarterback deals get done? We saw Patrick Mahomes. That was a unique one. Adding 2 years on to what is already the longest contract in NFL history. Matthew Stafford got a 1 year, $60 million extension. The really, when you break down that contract, it was giving him a little bump that hits next March. It gave him some upside in terms of incentives. Then it locks him in. It gives everybody breathing room after the season to decide what the future actually is going to be. It's not a guarantee he even plays in 2027. But it was a little bump, a little upside, and it removes a situation where they'd have to cut him because of all this acceleration, or they'd have to make a move very early in the offseason. I'm talking about real quarterback deals. Lamar Jackson, the Ravens have publicly said for 2 years they're trying to get something done with Lamar. His last deal got done when he just basically responded to an email like, yeah, I'll take that offer. On draft day, no less. With Lamar, he doesn't have an agent. He marches to the beat of his own drummer. He's a really, really good player. If I'm Lamar, if I were his agent, I'd say just wait, dude. Next offseason, you got Caleb Williams, you got Jaden Daniels, you got Drake May, you got Bo Nix. They're all coming up for new deals. The $60 million mark is going to be $70 million in terms of, again, the legit multi-year extensions. You're making, I think he's making $52 million, Lamar is this year. It's around that number. You don't need to rush. You're not like making, he played for the minimum his fourth year in the league. You're making good coin right now. Just wait. The money's behind door number two.
24: Yeah, $52 million cash for Lamar.
0: $52 million cash, and he's due 50-plus in the next couple of years as well. There's no rush. The Ravens would like to get something done. Baker Mayfield, he's got 1 year left on his deal. It sounds like right now, Baker, who, if you break down the tiers of quarterbacks, of the 16 guys who have actual franchise deals, Baker's number 16. Then he got this huge drop-off into, like, the Geno Smiths and Justin Fields of the world. So Baker's got a case. The Bucs obviously don't really want to pay him what's near or at the top of the market. Statistically, he's been as good as anybody. They got decisions to make. Everybody wants Baker in Tampa. He's already said the cutoff is start of training camp. We don't have a deal. I'm not negotiating. I'll play out the season. Then you either tag me or I hit free agency. That's a big one. Then you get some of the young guys, C.J. Stroud, Bryce Young. That's a big question to answer here. Does anybody try to move the market now? Or do you look at what could happen a year from now and say, I'm just going to play this thing out. Let's see where we are next offseason. Number eight, biggest storyline before the start of the NFL season. Where do the former Pro Bowl receivers end up? There are a lot of them. Stephon Diggs is still out there. Tyreek Hill, we don't know how healthy he is at this point, but a really good player. I don't know if he plays at all in 2026. We'll see. Deebo is still a free agent. Keenan Allen is still a free agent. You want to go deeper? DeAndre Hopkins is a free agent. Brandon Cooks. A lot of these guys now are at a different stage in their career where they were making $20, $25, $30 million. They're now probably $5 million type players. They all have something left. Let's see where some of those dominoes fall. A lot of times it comes down to coaches and teams putting their rookies out there the first couple weeks, and you're thinking this third-round pick can help me. And then you watch them in live contact drills, and you're like, we might need a little help. We might need a little competition at this spot. Those first couple of weeks of camp will be really telling of where things go with some of those big-name receivers and big-name edge players who are still sitting out there as well. Number seven, I will just say this. It's still an NFL storyline until every option is exhausted. What happens with Brandon Sorsby? Right. He has gone from treatment for gambling addiction to getting his eligibility stripped by the NCAA, to suing the NCAA, to getting an injunction to play, to having the Big 12 and the other Big 12 schools rise up against Texas Tech, to Texas Tech backing away, to him pulling the lawsuit because he's running out of time for the supplemental draft, to the NFL saying, just kidding, we're not even going to hold a supplemental draft. We're only like nine steps in to this. He put himself in this situation, obviously, with the behavior, regardless of at what point it became a compulsion or an addiction. He's not a victim in this case, but he is a really talented quarterback who currently has no place to play. There is still the possibility, and his representatives have talked with the NFL Players Association in the last 24 hours. Could they potentially file a lawsuit against the NFL? Could they try to defeat a league that under the CBA has in writing the league can choose whether to hold a supplemental draft? Can their patterns and practices, what they've done in the past, the things that they said in the letter, could any of that be used against them? We'll see. Right now, Brandon Sorsby is still training as if there's a possibility this happens. The pro day is still scheduled. It will stop being an NFL storyline once this action gets resolved. One way or another, he right now is eligible for the 2027 draft, which between him, Arch Manning, Dante Moore, Julian Sayin, I mean, go down the list. There's a ton of guys who are either potential first-round picks or at some point were regarded as first-round picks who are going to be a part of this process. Number six, are the Bears moving to Indiana? We still don't know. What we know is in the past month, the board of directors, which is all the McCaskies plus Kevin Warren, and one other person. They took a vote, which they don't do often, that said, hey, our plan is to move to Northwest Indiana. That's our focus. But there's still a bunch of steps in that process in terms of getting all the permits, having a construction plan, finalizing deals on the land, NFL approval. All these things still need to take place. And at the same time, the state of Illinois, which has moved, just quite honestly, at a glacial pace on this. And there's been years and years of politicians in Chicago making very clear they have no interest in putting any public money toward a stadium. There is still Arlington Heights as a possibility. There's always that long shot possibility of something coming up in Chicago. Until it's done, signed, sealed, and approved by the other NFL owners, they are still the Chicago Bears. They're still the monsters of the Midway, not the monsters of the Midwest. They're not the Chicagoland Bears. They're still the Chicago Bears, as they will be, even if they do ultimately move. But that's a pretty big storyline here. There's always stadium issues going on. That's a pretty substantial one. Number five, biggest storylines before the NFL season begins on September 9th.
2: Nixon five.
0: Who's the Browns starting quarterback?
2: Oh, right.
0: Now, you could argue.
24: Jake Paul.
2: Stop it.
0: He might be playing the slot.
2: Brock Lesnar.
0: He'd be catching passes from. Or maybe LeBron. Bring it all full circle. LeBron's NBA career. He decides he's done.
24: Cool.
0: Let's go to Cleveland. Bring it all home. But just kidding. Not playing for the Cavs.
24: Might help.
0: Playing for the Browns.
24: Yeah.
0: Listen, they went through the entire spring. And my understanding has been, like, the things that you may have read a little bit in terms of the growth of Shedeur Sanders is real. The pocket presence, decision-making, how he's reading things out, he's improved. He has a new scheme. Todd Monken's there. He's worked with a bunch of different styles of quarterbacks through his NFL and college career. Shedeur has grown. Anything out there about, like, they're looking to trade him, I would put zero stock into that. If I were sitting here right now, June 24th, and had to make an educated guess, I'd say he and Deshaun Watson both on the team in September. And quite possibly both play. With Deshaun, he's looked really good through the spring. He's also a guy who's played, I believe, 19 games over the past five seasons combined. You don't know when he gets back on the field. Even setting aside, does he have yet another freak injury? He had had two Achilles. He had the shoulder all busted up. He's had an ACL. Obviously, he missed time because of a suspension and a soft suspension when he was in Houston back in 2021. But before that, the guy was a pretty good football player. What they don't know, and they really won't know even until they get into the preseason games, is when it's actually live and when you've got, frankly, the opposing crowd yelling at you and all that different stuff, what Deshaun Watson shows up. We know he's played winning football in the NFL. The Browns are sitting in a position right now where they're really in year two of a five-year roster reset. Their draft class last year might have been the best in the entire NFL. They make a bold move this year to trade Myles Garrett, a Hall of Fame caliber pass rusher. You get Jared Verse. You get draft picks. My feeling was that was very good value in that trade. You can't immediately replace Myles Garrett, but Verse walks in as a really good player. New coaching staff in. There's a lot of moving parts, but they feel like they've got a foundation. What they have to spend this year figuring out is, do we have a quarterback? Is there any chance, whether it's Deshaun or Shedeur, one of these guys can be the quarterback moving forward? It'd be very surprising, given the entire history, if Deshaun ends up being that guy and gets another contract in Cleveland. It's hard to fathom, but he might be the starter, depending on what happens in training camp. And if it's Shedeur, he's year two on a cheap fifth-round rookie contract. You've got all kinds of flexibility to build around him. They got two first-round picks in next year's draft. Thanks to the Garrett trade, they got additional capital in 28 and 29. A very good quarterback class of all those guys I just mentioned in 2027. Let's see what direction this goes. It may not be the difference between the Browns being a playoff team or not in 2026, but it will shape a lot of things in terms of next year's draft. Number four, biggest storylines before NFL season. Who's the Vikings starting quarterback? I think the entire world, the moment they signed Kyler Murray, assumed it's Kyler Murray. If I were sitting here right now and had to take a guess, I'd still say it's Kyler Murray. In part because, for all the reports on he's throwing an interception in OTAs and things like that, he's not doing the thing that's made Kyler Murray special his whole career in a 7-on-7 period, which is taking off running. Once you get into the camp situation, he'll be able to cut that part loose. And if I'm Kevin O'Connell, I want him sitting in the pocket. He's being coached differently. It's a different offense. Meanwhile, J.J. McCarthy has come back. He played well down the stretch. I know J.J. has become a meme for a lot of people And it's all about nine and locker room images and things like that. I was at that game in Detroit. That guy on the field that day beating the Lions in their home building, he can play. The guy who, despite some injuries, was playing well down the stretch, that guy can play. This is going to be a fascinating competition. Kevin O'Connell was very deliberate about splitting the reps 50-50 throughout the course of the spring. I think that the coaches know what direction this is going to go. I think they got a very good idea at minimum. But they intend to keep that 50-50 thing going into training camp. Let's see how it shakes. Number three storyline, who's the Falcons' starting quarterback? This is the last one, I swear. I'm not just cheating and solely doing those. We really haven't seen the competition there yet. That's the difference with this one.
4: Right.
0: Tua Tagovailoa, by virtue of being healthy, has been able to get the reps, probably give himself a leg up in this competition. Michael Penix Jr., at some point, maybe even at the start of training camp, is going to be clear and going to be able to be out there and actually competing for the job. I know that Tua, in his own right, there have been all kinds of questions. A lot of it goes back to the injury history that predates the concussions, goes back to the hip dislocation in Alabama. He's dealt with a lot. But he also has shown, when he is at his best and he's healthy, he could be a very, very efficient quarterback in the NFL. I think that for the style that Kevin Stefanski wants to play, Tua is probably a very good fit. I would also say Michael Penix Jr., remember, was drafted by a prior regime. All the people involved in that decision, other than the owner, they're all gone. So nobody is tied to Michael Penix Jr. is coming back from yet another major knee injury. I'm not saying that Tua is the front runner at this point, but certainly Tua was able to leave the impression in coaches' minds. Now it's on Michael Penix Jr. to try to play a little catch-up here. Number two, storyline until camp. And I will admit, this one is out there. This isn't based on information that this is likely. This is just saying it's something that sounds crazy, and nobody has shot it down.
24: Yes, I love these. I love these. Hold on. Let me get ready. All right, what do we got?
0: Does Aaron Donald come back?
24: Nah.
0: Aaron Donald.
24: Heard here first.
0: Has not said no. The Rams have said if he wanted to, he could. He hasn't played in 2 years. We all know what he looks like in his private workouts in the gym.
24: On his
2: beast.
24: On
0: his, we're all acutely aware.
24: Yoked.
0: Aaron Donald still looks like he is not a human being.
24: Just casually throwing up 140s.
0: Big leap between working out hard and having crazy workouts makes everybody else vomit and actually going in and playing in the NFL. He's got to come to terms himself, a guy who's already said, like, I only wanted to play 10 years in the league. He's got to come to terms with his family and his wife, who surely are under the impression he's done. But if Aaron Donald calls Sean McVay in, let's say, the middle of August, Sean McVay's not saying no. Sean McVay's saying, let's have this conversation. All I'm telling you is nobody has shot it down. I wouldn't sit here and say it's likely. I would just say if anyone can do it after 2 years out of the game, it's this guy, AD. And the number one storyline between now and camp, and again, let me be abundantly clear. I'm not saying something is happening. I'm not saying it's coming. I'm not saying I'm sitting on it. I am just saying, in a league where we have seen a lot of bananas things happen, even last year in training camp, we saw Micah Parsons traded at the end of August. My question is, do we have one more big trade coming before the start of the regular season?
24: Let's go.
0: The biggest ones, I mean, in this offseason, obviously Myles Garrett getting traded. Hard to be a bigger blockbuster than that.
24: Possible.
0: A.J. Brown trade that we talked about every day for 4 months. It was completely overshadowed because it came a few hours later. That's a pretty big trade. We had some quarterback movement, albeit at the lower end of the spectrum, you know, the Geno Smiths of the world being moved in a trade. The question is, who would that be? You still have some unresolved quarterback situations. Mac Jones got a little salary bump from the 49ers. If somebody goes down in camp, is there a call for Mac Jones? If, let's say, the Raiders come to the conclusion that actually Fernando Mendoza is ready, doesn't sound like that's Clint Kubiak's mindset, but does somebody call on Kirk Cousins? Any of these quarterbacks who lose a battle, potentially, could they be in that trade mix? What about Max Crosby? That was the biggest trade of the offseason until it wasn't. He was fully on board. He was literally in Baltimore, went through his physical, and then was told, we got a problem. I don't get the sense at all. I know this. Max Crosby does not want to be traded anymore. He always wanted to be a Raider. He was frustrated with the way things were going. Now it's like he got the sign from God. This is where you're meant to be. But does somebody come up once he's fully healthy? This might be after week one. What if he just looks really good out of the gate? What if he plays some in the preseason? What if he plays in September? People are like, yeah, we would have done that deal. I mean, other teams were down the road on Max Crosby. Dallas was heavily in on Max Crosby. The Rams would have been interested in Max Crosby until they pivoted to Myles Garrett. That's a name to watch. Again, I don't believe it's anything happens before the season. But let's say some top pass rusher tears an ACL. What's your first call?
4: Mm-hmm.
0: Right. Mine's on Max Crosby. Hey, is he healthy? Would you guys be willing to trade him? What would it cost? And if I'm John Spytek, the Raiders GM, I'd say, still two first-rounders. Still what we were getting before. That's what I would want. I don't know that he gets that. I don't even know that John Spytek wants to trade Max Crosby. But that is one name that's still hovering out there that, again, they're not making calls. They're not trying to trade him. They never were. But they were getting calls. Do those calls start up again once Max Crosby is healthy again and once injuries start impacting the entire landscape of the NFL?
4: Okay.
0: Those are the power rankings, top 10 storylines before NFL season kicks off very, very soon. Power rankings brought to you by SoFi. Get your money right. A lot more to come. Tom Pelissero in for Rich. 844-204-04-RICH. 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Let's give you another read. SoFi personal loan. No, Hyundai. How about that? 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Hyundai has always moved the future within reach. 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Because the future isn't some far-off concept, it's already here. Next starts now. 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
6: 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Jesse Marsh's team needs a win or draw against Switzerland, 3 Eastern in Vancouver.
7: 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And it'll be no different this game. And it'll just be about adjusting our match plan to exactly what they will present to us and how we think we can gain advantages throughout the match.
6: Meanwhile, the only real drama for Mexico tonight against Czechia, will 40-year-old goalkeeper Guillermo Ochoa see the field? He's just the third player, along with Lionel Messi and Cristiano Ronaldo, to be on the roster for 6 World Cups. Ochoa is set to retire after the tournament. With this 2026 World Soccer Update, I'm Brad Heller, Westwood One Sports.
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0: Welcome back to the Rich Eisen Show. Tom Pelissero sitting in for Rich. Phone lines open 844-204-RICH. And I believe we haven't done this today. I believe we have somebody wanting to do the win-loss game. Lucas in Colorado. You ready to do Raiders win-loss right now, Lucas?
1: The Raiders.
2: Yes, sir. How we doing?
1: Lucas.
0: Doing fantastic. Let's get this thing rolling. Raiders schedule kicking off week one, home against the Dolphins. Win or loss?
2: Oh, that's a win all day.
0: Week two at the Chargers.
2: At the Chargers, it's going to be a little bit of a rough one, but I still think that we pull that out.
0: Basically, a home game.
2: Our other home.
0: Yep. Week three at the Saints.
2: At the Saints, that's a dub.
0: All right. Week four, home against the Chiefs.
2: Home against the Chiefs is a rough one. Unfortunately, until we change history, they keep beating us at home. So that's going to be a win for the Chiefs, unfortunately.
0: All right, 3-1 right now so far for the Raiders at the quarter pole. Week five at New England.
2: At New England, we always play pretty good in New England, so I'm going to take a dub on that one.
0: Except that one time. Week six, home against the Bills.
2: Home against the Bills, I think that's going to be an L.
0: All right, 4-2. Week seven, home against the Rams.
2: Man, that's a really rough one. Honestly, I don't see them losing the game, so that'll probably be an L for us.
0: All right. By the way, these are all Sunday games. There are no primetime, no off-brand games here, no national TV for the Raiders. Week eight at the Jets.
2: At the Jets, we're going to beat the Jets.
0: All right. Week nine at San Francisco.
2: Ooh, that's a rough one, but I actually think that we're going to beat San Francisco.
0: That'd be 6-3 for the Raiders right there. Week 10, home against the Seahawks.
2: That's probably going to be an L. They're ferocious.
0: All right, week 11 at Denver.
2: At Denver, I think we're going to beat them in Mile High, baby.
0: All right, week 12 at Cleveland.
2: At Cleveland? What? I'm sorry, Tommy P, but we're going to beat Cleveland.
0: So that's 8-4. 8-4 at the bye for the Raiders. In it? To win it right here down the stretch, week 13 by week 14, home against the Chargers.
2: Home against the Chargers. I think we're going to sweep them.
0: Week 15, home against the Broncos.
2: I think that we probably, unfortunately, take an L there.
0: All right. Week 16, home against the Titans.
2: Oh, we're beating the Titans.
0: Week 17 at Arizona.
2: We're beating Arizona.
0: All right, 11-5 right now. That you're kind of on the precipice here. Might be in it for the division. Might, you know, could have seeding still at stake. So let's assume Raiders and Chiefs both play in their starters week 18 at Kansas City.
1: Do it, Lucas.
2: I think we can do it, baby.
1: There you go.
2: I think that's a dub.
0: 12-5 for the Raiders, Lucas. Thank you very much for the call. Brockman, what would you be willing to do if the Raiders win 12 games this season?
3: Probably get Lucas's face tattooed on Jay Felly.
1: I'll do it.
4: Cocaine's a heck of a
0: what? His face on Jay Felly's face?
3: Lucas's face on Jay Felly.
0: Or Jay Felly gets to pick the body part that the face goes on.
1: I'm running out of room.
3: Yeah, Jay Felly's out of room. Vegas win total 5.5, according to Las Vegas.
5: You know what's funny? We've been playing this win-loss game. I think this is the third year we've been doing this.
3: Oh, more than that, but yeah.
5: But I mean, like, as a solid bit.
3: Yeah.
5: I can't remember one time in at least 3 years that anyone has ever said their team will lose to the Tennessee Titans.
3: Oh, yeah. No doubt about that.
5: There is no one has ever said their team will lose to the Titans.
0: What would be a successful season? What's the win total for the Titans right now?
3: For the Titans?
0: It's got to be in that 6.5, maybe 5.
3: It's got to be in that same Raider range. 6.5.
0: 6.5. What is a successful season? If you're a Titans fan, what would you constitute as a success? If you go 7-10, based on where you've been, is that a successful season? Do you need to go 9-8? Do you need to make the playoffs?
3: I think you're optimistically looking at 7 or 8 wins. Yeah.
5: Yeah, I think I'd want, 8, maybe 9.
3: Cam Ward, year 2. I mean, I think if you're being overly optimistic, maybe you're like, oh, we can go 9-8 and be in the mix.
0: They spent a lot in free agency.
3: High register.
0: They signed like every corner that was able to walk there and sign the papers. They brought in John Franklin Myers on a big money type of a deal. They retained Calvin Ridley. They used the number 4 pick on Carnell Tate. So there are a bunch of additions. To me, it's just a matter of in Tennessee, how quickly does this thing come together? just because you've got established coaches. Okay, Robert Saleh has been a head coach before. We know what his defenses have done. Brian Daboll is now the offensive coordinator there and brought some of his staff members along as well. It's not that different than the Raiders. The Raiders spent big in free agency. They basically rebuilt their defense through free agency. They draft Fernando Mendoza, but they also bring in Kirk Cousins, who for Kirk, as a part of the deal that brings him there, it seems, based on all the public comments, like he's probably the starter out of the gate. And so, you know, the same question would arise. All right, 5.5 is the Raiders' win total. Like, what is a successful season? And in that case, too, really for both these owners who have made so many changes, when you look at the number of changes in Tennessee and Las Vegas, they are probably the two leaders. If you just look at head coach, general manager, forget coordinators, but just front office people in general, they have had unbelievable amounts of turnover. And so what would realistically be a success for some teams in year one, like, hey, you got back to 8-9, meaningful football in December, you're in it. Is that a success to ownership? Is that the progress that you want to see? It's not just results-based. It's about looking at the process that goes into it. But those types of teams this time of year are always interesting to me because there is something to be said for expectations getting too high. There are many times where a team, especially in a coach's first year, they go on a run, they win more games than they should because there's a little bit of a placebo effect. There's a little juice that comes with, hey, the old guy's gone, the new guy's in, it's different, that must mean it's good. And you maybe overachieve a little bit. But the most dangerous thing, I always say this, that can happen is you overachieve in year one. Because all that sets you up is in year two, you could do a better coaching job. You could improve the roster. But based upon the regression to the mean, you still might not achieve the same results that you did in year two. Then everyone wants to know, what happened? Why wasn't it as good? It's like, well, last year we won a bunch of close games and we found it. Now this is probably what we were a year ago. We just overachieved. This year we played to what we actually are. And I think both these teams, and I could see just because Saul is a really good coach, Clint Kubiak as an offensive coordinator has shown what he can do and be really good. I could see both these teams coming out of the gate and having a little bit more success. I could also see them kind of having to go through those growing pains in the early portion of the season. It's just kind of a matter of what exactly are you rooting for? Are you rooting for this to be the slow build? Or are you rooting for, hey, let's vault this thing right back into the playoffs and set yourself up in a position where now – not that there's nowhere to go but down, but you really are going to have to work to go up from a first-year team that did a little bit better than they should have. 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

0: it out.
1: While the world watches the stars at the FIFA World Cup this summer, Hyundai has its eyes on the next generation of talent. The future stars who are already turning heads at age 14. Because Next doesn't wait for an invitation, and neither do we. Hyundai has always moved the future within reach. We did it when we made advanced safety standard on every vehicle and engineered EVs with ultra-fast charging capability. Because the future isn't some far-off concept, it's already here. Next starts now. Hyundai, an official partner of FIFA. Welcome back to the Rich Eisen Show. Tom Pelissero here in for Rich. Matthew in Seattle has put in the hard time on hold throughout the course of this show. Matthew, what question or what do you want me to tell me that was worth the past 2.5 hours of your life, sir?
2: Well, I've been watching my 15-month-old the whole morning, so it's actually been a nice reset, except for the part where I was watching Sesame Street and having them count, and then having to listen to you also count. So it's kind of a weird morning. really want to understand what's going on with Mekhi Becton and the Eagles. I know Landon Dickerson and Juergens is both coming also back from injuries. It seems like that's just kind of floating out there. Say has said openly that he's interested in him coming back, but what kind of seems to be the hang out there?
1: I'm wondering if Mekhi Becton has spent 2.5 hours thinking about his future. It's an impressive ratio, Matthew. I would say this. With Becton, he's into that area where guys who aren't signed at this point are unsigned for various reasons. Part of it is the amount of money. It did not go as well. Obviously, the best season of his career was in Philly. It didn't go as well when he went to the Chargers. It certainly would seem like if they haven't made a move at this point to fortify that position, what that would tell you is either the money they're willing to offer is not right, or they simply want to see how some of their younger depth might be able to develop in training camp before going in that direction. Matthew, anything else? You got 30 more seconds. I'm going to give you a little more time. Anything else you got?
2: I'm team you when it comes to the counting. I am on your side, so count me with Terzo. I'm also on your side. And second of all, for a little bit of while today, it's almost been like I thought Larry David was the guest host. I feel like you should have a spinoff on Get Off My Lawn where you and Brockman just complain about the new generation that's coming up now. Yes.
1: I think, you know, we needed some ideas for tomorrow, Brockman, and appreciate the call, Matthew. I think that could be arranged. Could
3: easily do a top 50 things.
1: It's not about the generation. It's about how the world is shaping humans in general. There are plenty of people my age as well who walk around all day with their head directly in their phones and walk into walls. There are plenty of people my age who make cringy TikTok videos. It's not as pervasive as it is with middle schoolers and high schoolers. And there's something that a psychologist could probably come on and explain to us about how that is mushing your brain when you sit on the couch all day watching YouTube videos and it's wacky dog videos and people tearing apart squishies. Yeah, I think that's probably doing some actual damage.
3: Is it a therapy that you want to get off your chest about what's going on in your house, Tom?
1: I don't know. That's just all stuff I've seen my kids doing recently. They got me to do like a video on whatever their app is. It's not TikTok. It's some internal thing, but like some video on Father's Day. And I just.

0: was like, I'm sucking it up because I'm such a good dad, and I'm not going to have today be the day that they're like, he sucks. He's not good as a dad. Well, I did it. But there was no dancing, just to be clear. No dancing at all.
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19: I'm Christine Lisi. Nearly 5 years after going undrafted, then signing a two-way deal with the Lakers, guard Austin Reeves intends to sign a four-year, $185 million max extension to stay with L.A. Lakers were well aware they had some competition for Reeves and were not about to take a chance on him leaving via free agency, says ESPN's Shams Charania.
20: I'm told over the last 24, 48 hours, the Lakers came to the understanding that Austin Reeves had multiple max contracts available to him in free agency. If he hit the market on July 1, one of those teams, the Detroit Pistons, were coming aggressively for him. So that's why today the Lakers stepped up, give him this deal, 4 years, $185 million.
19: The Reeves deal is the biggest in NBA history for an undrafted player. U.S. men's national team captain Christian Pulisic, who's been sidelined by a calf injury, hopes to play tomorrow in the World Cup against Turkey. Switzerland beat Canada 2-1, won Group B. Bosnia-Herzegovina defeated Qatar 3-1, likely will advance to the round of 32 and a likely matchup with Team USA next. Baseball, Cubs placed injured righties Ben Brown and Edward Cabrera on the injured list.
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6: When they won that series in 5 against the Spurs, I knew it would bring the city together. It would bring Knicks fans together. But I could not have imagined in a million years so many people finding a way to be around each other, David. I knew it would mean everything. I don't think I count on that kind of everything, what I've seen since Saturday night.
22: Freddie, it's bringing a tear to my eye to have this. Because as somebody who's been a lifelong Knicks fan since Game 4, this is everything to me, man. This is everything to me. From the moment I was in that building in Game 4 and I watched them come back, I've been waiting my whole life since Game 4 for this moment. This is just something that just my heart is just so full right now.
6: Oh my God.
22: Seeing my people in New York City I've never lived in that I've fallen in love with from when I was the wee age of 40 a couple days ago.
6: You were so wrong.
22: And just loving this team all this time, seeing them get to the promised land. Freddie, I'm with you. Shannon, this is for us.
8: This is Freddie and Harry.